0: Is that at the standard psychology rate?
1: So I do have a practical question. So going back before your, what you would say your, I would say your professional bio began, how in the world did you go from, this is what I want to do with my life and I'm going to go strike out on my own? Because, you know, on the show, my phrase is, or, you know, my tag name, or I guess my stage name, that's weird. we don't have this figured out.
2: Your superhero name.
1: Yeah, exactly. I mean,
0: your alter ego.
1: Did you go straight from education into practicing and working for someone else? I mean, what gave you the courage to become an entrepreneur? Because that's what you are.
2: Yeah. Well, so my dad was a professional photographer who had his own studio.
1: Okay.
2: And growing up, I still live in the Rust Belt, but I grew up in, if you're familiar with the movie The Deer Hunter, I grew up in Clairton, Pennsylvania, which is the first place that The Deer Hunter was filmed. And then I lived like 10 miles down the road from Mango Junction, Ohio, which was the other place that The Deer Hunter was filmed. And so it was very much Steel Town. And so everybody else that we knew in our family worked for the mill, basically. And so, I grew up seeing the difference between what it was like to work for somebody else versus what it was like to have your own business. And I just never really learned to work and play well with others in the professional sense. And so I always wanted to kind of have my own practice. So when I got out of grad school, you have to work for other people for the first couple of years at the very least to get your license. And so I did that. But as soon as I could, I started my own practice. But, I always wanted to do ministry. I mean, in fact, I thought I was going to be a priest from second grade on. Yeah. And so I went into seminary, my freshman year of college, and I discerned out that same year, but it was, it wasn't because I didn't want to do ministry. It was kind of because I thought going into seminary that, at the time, that was the only way or the best way to do ministry in the church. And, I kind of came to realize over the course of the year that there were other ways to be ministry. Mm. And lay ministry is a legitimate expression. So as I was doing my own practice, I continued to pray. Lisa and I continued to pray about, how we could turn this more into a ministry. And that's eventually where our first book, For Better Forever, A Catholic Guide to Lifelong Marriage, came out in 1999. And I had done some sessions by telephone because back then, desktop publishing was the new thing, right? So everybody was putting out a zine. And so I'd written for some zines and had done some telecounseling for parents based on some articles I'd written there. And when the book came out, I started getting people looking me up again. I mean, I'm dating myself, in the White Pages of all things, and calling me and saying, hey, we're really looking for some Catholic help for our marriage or, for this issue or that. Can you point us to somebody? And at the time, there wasn't really a network of Catholic counselors at all. I mean, so I thought, well, this will be my bit for the church. I'll do two or three sessions a week. And, within 6 months, I had to close the face-to-face practice because I was getting so many people reaching out. And since then, we've just had steady growth to the point where we now have 20 full-time counselors and growing, 20 books, and, the radio program. So God's been very, very generous to us. And we've been very blessed to be able to use the gifts that he's given us to bless others. So. And the pinnacle of it all is me being here with you guys right now.
3: Oh my!
0: Checks in the mail.
3: Well, that being said, so we're in a mental health crisis, right? Suicide, depression, anxiety, all on the rise. Yeah. So, how do we get into it? This might take the rest of the show. Okay, how do we get into this, and then how do we get out of it? From the mental health perspective, and then also our faith. What can our faith do to help us change the tide?
2: Yeah, I'm going to get into the question in kind of a weird sort of a way, but if I don't know if you're familiar with the author Terry Pratchett at all, but he is a sci-fi kind of comedy writer who has a book called Good Omen, Bad Omen. He has several books, but there's one called Good Omen, Bad Omen. And in it, he's kind of describing the end of the world. And he has, uh, he has the four horsemen of the apocalypse as four four bikers in a gang, and famine rides in, and famine's a big deal. He invents this diet food that you can eat as much of it as you want, but it has no nutritional value. And it starves you to death slowly. And which I thought was clever, but I think that is the case for us and connection. Mm. We're more wired and connected than ever in human history, and lonelier than ever.
3: Yeah.
2: We're gorging ourselves on connection that doesn't satisfy us.
3: Mm-hmm.
2: I think that's famine, you know, and so I think the mental health crisis is really rooted a lot in that. I'm not blaming screens per se, but I'm really talking about how relationships have changed.
3: Yeah.
2: Mm-hmm. How we don't live in proximity to family anymore. We don't know who our neighbors are. We kind of have the illusion of connection and friendship because of the online world, but we don't really connect in any meaningful way with a lot of people, and we're not meant to be alone. I mean, Scripture says as much, right? And so, when that social part of our being is threatened or frustrated, we start to break down. Interestingly, anxiety disorders, for example, are skyrocketing. The reason for that, though, it doesn't have anything to do with the fact that there are more problems than there used to be, because problems don't really cause anxiety. It's lack of connection, right? So if I'm having problems, but I'm surrounded by people who love me and support me and who are kind of cheering me on and helping me out, I'm not anxious. I mean, I might have concerns, I might be frustrated, but I'm not anxiety ridden. You know, but if everything's going fine, but I'm alone, I could still be anxious, and that's hardwired into us, right? Because you know, if I'm a Neanderthal walking through the woods by myself, I could get at by a saber-toothed tiger anytime. I gotta be on high alert, right? If I'm walking with my tribe, then I've got people to have my back. I can calm down, and so we're just hardwired when we feel alone to be anxious. And the more alone we feel, the more that's true. And sometimes we can feel the most alone when there are people around us because we don't learn to relate and connect. But I think that's the heart of it. I think the very fact that even when we're with people, the online social relationships have dumbed down the idea of connection and friendship to the point that even in-person relationships don't satisfy us.
0: I found it interesting what you just said about being, you know, Neanderthals walking around getting hit by a saber-toothed tiger. You're always on alert, always on alert. Well, nowadays we're always looking at the screen, and people are walking into traffic, walking into signs, because we're not aware of what's going on around us. And another thing that hit me was like, you know, we're trading FaceTime with FaceTime, you know, on a screen. Yeah. You know, and I was thinking, I had that thought this morning. It's like, this is how the robots take over the world. You know, we're surrendering to AI instead of I am.
2: No, you're not wrong. I think the more we, and it's seductive, right? Because, you know, the more you're on the phone, you know, scrolling, doom scrolling, all that, you're getting those dopamine hits constantly. It's like, you know, it's like a low grade casino, you know, where, I'm going to pull the lever again. Oh, that's an interesting reel. Oh, pull the lever again. Oh, that's an interesting song or whatever. You know, and we just kind of keep that constant hit of dopamine that says, everything's good. I feel good. But we're not connecting and we're not doing the things that give us meaning. And again, another aspect of mental health is having a life that is really rooted in meaningfulness, intimacy, and virtue. And that's not a theological position to take. There's a lot of research that backs up those things in positive psychology, for example. And meaningfulness refers to, you know, my confidence in my ability to use my gifts to make a positive difference in my environment or be a blessing to others in some way. Intimacy, and of course, you know, having connection, like we were just talking about. And virtue, being able to use whatever life throws at me as an opportunity to become a healthier, stronger, holier person in some way. So even the bad stuff, you know, I can take advantage of and get something out of. And the more I can lean into that meaningfulness, intimacy, and virtue, the more I, generally speaking, can say that I'm mentally healthy. But I think that all of those things are being undermined.
1: Yeah, whenever So we live in a rural community, although I've lived in some of the top five largest cities in the country. Even my kids would make the observation that I've seemed to make when I moved right out of high school to, a major city, where I felt I was around all these people, but I had no connection and I was more empty than I had ever been. Mm-hmm. My kids, when we go through big cities or travel, they say, gosh, there's all these people, but they don't even know each other. Mm-hmm. Even my children get that. And yeah. So I feel like that's kind of an analogy for the social connectivity, but complete emptiness, like you mentioned, mm-hmm. famine, consuming so much, but it's there's no substance to it.
0: Yeah, when you're talking about famine, I thought you was going to go with, he didn't show up because he ran out of gas.
1: Famine. And I don't mean to disparage cities in that analogy. That's not my intention.
2: No.
1: But it is interesting that when we look at where crime is the highest and where anxiety is quite often measured to be very high, participation in mass, is down compared to what sure. compared to the population, as a ratio, mm-hmm. because there's more that go to our church that live in our community, in our rural area. And I think it's because they are not always around people. And so it draws them in yeah. on Sundays to actually have that connectivity and community. So it's kind of the reverse. Cause when I'm in the city, I'm just ready to get away and relax and have some peace and quiet, I guess. Mm-hmm. So I had someone call me recently. He was breaking down crying and she's helping someone.
0: I was in confidence, man.
1: She was helping someone that needs her help. But I always say you got to put your own oxygen on first before you can help the person next to you. And so my suggestion was just have a 3-day silent retreat. Mm. Don't, look at your phone voluntarily. Only pick it up if it rings. Don't turn on the TV. And so already there's been a positive response mm-hmm. where cutting off.
0: Yes, she was watching the news.
1: Yes, it was the news.
3: Okay.
1: Absolutely. The world's coming to an end. And even things of, people of Christian backgrounds saying, doomsday things, mm-hmm. it still will, tear you down.
3: It affects your thoughts and that fasting and separating yourself from, that's not reality. Like get in tune with, like you said, community and other people and yourself.
1: We're in the season of Lent as we record this now. Would you make some suggestions or do you mind sharing some things that you might suggest during a Lenten season to help people manage their anxiety?
2: Yeah. And I think this, since like we were just talking about dealing with anxiety depends a lot on the strength of my connections and the health of my relationships. I like to point out that Lent is really about relationship because all the things, the traditional practices that we do for Lent, the fasting, prayer, almsgiving, it's all meant to help make room in our lives to receive more of God's love and then share that love with others. I think we can sometimes get lost in that, and we think I'm going to give up chocolate, or I'm going to give up this random thing, or that. And I'm knocking that. That's whatever you want to do is good. But I think what we need to remember, ideally, is behind all of that is the intention that we're clearing out the space in our hearts that's choking out God's love or our ability to share that love with others. And so, being able to use this time in Lent to ask, if I'm going to make sacrifices, one of the areas I can make sacrifices to strengthen my relationships and ideally decrease anxiety is by sacrificing, the fact that I tend to love my comfort zone more than I love the people in my life. My wife will ask me for something and, there's nothing wrong with doing it. It's not like it's immoral or demeaning in some way. I just don't feel like doing it. Right. And so I say no, because that's just not me, or I'm not comfortable with that. Or, hey, you knew who I was when you married me. Why are you asking me that? And we put up those obstacles and blocks to, to intimacy and to connection. And, you know, I try to remind people that, you know, God gave you the spouse he gave you, not just because he has a warped sense of humor, but because, you know, he's trying to bring something out in you, you know, that by responding generously to the needs that your spouse has, you're responding to God's invitation to grow in ways that you wouldn't grow if he hadn't placed them in your life. And so, you know, in Lent, I think a really meaningful sacrifice would be to ask, what are the things that I've been, what are the times when I've been choosing my comfort zone over love? And what could I do to really sacrifice that, you know, in terms of service, you know, what could I do to make more connection and really kind of reach outside of myself to try to, well, so another practice that my wife and I will do, for example, is in the mornings after we have our brief prayer time, we'll just ask each other, what's one thing I could do to try to make your day a little easier or more pleasant, you know?
1: That's great.
2: You know, and just that's a sacrifice, right? You know, because I want to do what I want to do. I want to mm-hmm. be concerned with my stuff, right? But now she's told me what she needs, so I guess you have to do something. You know, no, I mean, it's a privilege, and I love to be able to do it. But being able to have that conversation, and I think that's a meaningful sacrifice to make for the sake of love, and enables us to kind of give more to each other. So I think looking for those little ways to make stronger connection with God and with the people he's placed in our life could be the best way to kind of combat a lot of that anxiety. And I will say another thing, though, of course, a way of connecting with God, especially, you know, since we're talking about Lent and the Passover, of course, during Holy Week, you know, during the Passover meal, and I talk about this in my book, Unworried, A Life Without Anxiety, there's a prayer called the Dianu prayer, and basically it translates into it would have been enough. Right. So the Israelite or the Jewish people will review kind of their salvation history. It's like, you know, it would have been, you know, you delivered us from Egypt and that would have been enough. Right. But then you led us into the desert by a pillar of cloud. And that would have been enough. But then you led us by a pillar of fire and it would have been enough. But then you gave us manna in the desert. And if it would have been enough, but then you gave us water in the rock. And the point is this kind of this whole gratitude story. Right. And we can all do our own personal Dianu, where we recognize, you know, Lord, okay, you brought me out of this situation where I really thought I was done for, and then that would have been enough. But then you did this for me, and then that would have been enough. But then you did that for me, and really taking that time to review that own personal salvation story that God has led us in. And interestingly, you know, brain research shows that we can't be grateful and anxious at the same time. That gratitude really destroys anxiety, and so on a neurological level, and so really, really calling to mind, as trite as it sounds, those gratitude journals or making those lists of things that we're grateful for, or doing what I was just describing, that kind of Dianu prayer, really does help combat anxiety by reminding us of where we've been and what how God has been with us, and I think it ties in. I'll shut up after this.
1: No,
2: you know, St. Paul talks about making a sacrifice of praise. You know, St. Paul talks about making a sacrifice of praise, and you know, it is a sacrifice because often we don't feel like praising God, right? But whenever I can make that list of those things, that those little ways that God has blessed me today, even or over the past week, or much less, you know, over the last 10 years, He's helping me connect with the gratitude that reminds me that He's present, and I don't have to be afraid. And I don't have to be anxious. And so those are all some small ways that we can fight back against anxiety.
3: I wanted to ask you about, because you've how many sessions you've been in with married couples and the majority of your books on marriage and family. So what do the Catholics that are listening that are married, like what is the secret sauce? What is necessary to have a good, healthy marriage? And yes, read all of his books too.
0: yes, you know, dear.
2: it's a funny line, but I would actually disagree with that, because I think, you know, that we need, you know, because we need to be true partners to each other, and like I said, really listening to each other and learning from each other, because God gave us the spouse that he gave us because he wants us to grow in ways that we wouldn't grow if they weren't in our lives. But you know, kind of coming back around to the secret sauce, you know, it's easy to dismiss it, but I really can't ever stop beating the drum for couple prayer. I like to say that you can have a marriage with Christians in it, but you can't have a Christian marriage unless you're praying together. Because the whole point, right, of Christian marriage isn't just saying, okay, God, I'm going to go out and build this marriage and family life and you just bless it. I don't know how to love this person you've given to me, at least not the way you want me to. so I went to this church and I made these promises because I want to spend the rest of my life learning how to love you the way God wants me to. And so we can't do that unless we're going to God every day and saying, okay, Lord, teach us. What is it to help me to be the husband that my wife needs me to be, the man you want me to be today, not just in general, but today? What does that mean now? And, you know, so that's something, again, that's actually the prayer that my wife and I start the day with every morning when we wake up, is just, you know, what is it, just reflecting a little bit on what would it mean for me to be the husband that she needs me to be, or for the wife that I need her to be. And, you know, just praying for the grace to do that. So I think that's really number one, not just saying prayers, right, but really praying and asking God to teach us how to have the marriage and family life that he wants us to have. And then using all those spiritual tools, whether that's the rosary or the Divine Mercy Chaplet or other devotions, Liturgy of the Hours, as an opportunity to really listen to what God is saying to that request, but really starting from the heart and asking him to teach me. So that's number one. I think the other thing I sort of tipped my hat on earlier is the biggest temptation is that we all love our comfort zones more than we love our spouse. And so looking for little ways to challenge that every day, because that's how we grow spiritually. That's how we grow in intimacy and connection. You'll find that, you know, when couples first get together, they tend to build the relationship inside their comfort zones. Right. And so everything feels great because they're doing for each other. They're just happy anybody's doing anything for me. Right. But then as you spend more time with each other, you start realizing that there's a lot that exists about your spouse that's outside your comfort zone. And if you just say, well, you know, I'm not going to go there because that's just not me, then you end up growing apart over time and the relationship just feels small. And so you either have the choice to accept that and let the relationship kind of fall apart over time, or you challenge yourself to love your spouse more than your comfort zone, and assuming that they're not asking for something that is immoral or demeaning in some way, then you do it, or you figure out how to do it over time, and you're patient with each other while you're learning that. But I would say that those are the two biggest things that if I could, you know, give anybody something to walk away with, that those would be the big tips that I think make Christian marriage especially thrive.
3: And it seems like seeing the world through the eyes of the other, you know, and not so, we're so focused on ourselves. That's all we think about is ourselves, right? But be right. Focused on what are they thinking about and what can I do for them? And like you said earlier, like anticipate and then think about their love language and other ways to be able to reach them in those little ways, because those little ways build to something so much bigger. Looking long-term.
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6: Greetings in Christ, everybody, and welcome to the Catholic Conversation. I am Steve Green, director of Holy Family Institute of Catholic Faith and Life, and I am the Cradle Catholic.
7: And I'm Becky Green. I'm the director of the Green Homeschooling Institute. And everything else in our lives, I'm the convert to the faith. I have to apologize to my husband because I'm sitting down next to him, but I didn't have a chance between my little workout I did this morning and our recording schedule to run in and do a little cleanup, shower, you know.
6: Did you at least put baking soda under your arms?
7: So of course I did, but
6: great. We're going to be fine.
7: That's going to neutralize everything, but here's the problem. So we're down to one shower in the house. And there's, we have a young man that's come home to go to school in state. So now that young man who was the guy in our house who used to take like 3 showers a day and then
8: used to take 3 showers a day.
7: Well, I can actually graph for you. I could show you a chart of the water bill before Donovan went off to school. Then the water bill while he was off at school.
0: Yeah.
7: And now the water bill that he has returned.
8: You could turn that into kind of a little game, actually. You could just be like, okay, I'm going to show you 1 year's worth of our water bills. And I want you to try to guess.
7: He's here.
8: Just using the graph of our water bills for a year, I want you to tell me when Donovan was in California and when
7: your skills
8: that's the only data point you would need because it's that dramatic a difference. Yes.
7: So now, of course, being down to 1 shower, which is in our room, our bathroom, this means that everybody has to rotate in and out to use that because now the other shower, it's not like one of those simple things that you need to fix. Like, we got a little leak. We've got to get a new valve or get a new, faucet head or whatever. No, something broke on the handle and it does not exist anywhere in the universe anymore. It is not manufactured. They don't have the information of how to do it. The human beings that have the skill level to do it.
8: Yeah, I think we're actually homing in on a solution here because I do now have the official parts numbers for the 2 parts we need. One is the handle. One is the valve cartridge on the shower in the guest bathroom, otherwise known as the kids' bathroom upstairs. But here's the problem. So, dear listener, perhaps at some point the handle has broken off in your shower. And you looked at it and you're like, oh, this is a Pfister or a Moen or a Delta or, one of the brands of plumbing appliances that you can get at Lowe's or Home Depot or whatever. So
7: it's an alien.
8: No, ours is none of those. 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It's Wolverine Brass. 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Well, I'll tell you why you should care. 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Only plumbers can get Wolverine Brass.
7: They can't even be, they can't be a handyman.
8: Yes,
7: who has plumbing.
8: And not all plumbers are even aware of the existence of Wolverine Brass because I called plumbers, like actual plumbers. I did call a handyman. He couldn't help me. Then I called actual plumbers and only one of them had ever even heard of Wolverine Brass. So what I ended up having to do, because I called a plumbing supply store who also does not carry Wolverine Brass, but they had heard of it. He said, here's the customer service number that plumbers use. Take pictures of your shower, the broken handle, the cartridge it broke off from. Send those to their order department and ask for the parts number. Once they give you the parts number, we should be able to order those parts for you. So this is just getting the parts. We haven't even replaced the darn thing.
7: No, and you don't even know because it's the more that we dive into this, it's almost like we're at that point where we're going to have to cut off this part of your house, really, to get.
8: Yeah, there is a possibility that this.
7: You have to. Yeah, this is going to shut down the grid for this entire region of Dobson Ranch area. I mean, like it's nuts for a stupid hand.
8: So I just want to say to the plumber who installed our guest bathroom shower.
7: No, you don't want to see.
8: Thank you so much, dear sir, for installing a plumber's only brand that even certified plumbers have not heard of and making it virtually impossible to replace.
7: I might be from one.
8: If I ever meet you, I would like to shake your hand and with my free hand punch you directly in the face.
7: Then you'd have to go to confession, so you don't want to do
8: it. It would be so worth it. Yeah, so anyway, pray for us. We're somewhere in this great epic saga of trying to get a second shower up.
7: Opportunity to jump into our shower before this started because Donovan was taking his shower to go.
8: His first. Yeah, not his shower. You say that like, Donovan took his shower. He showers more often than he brushes his teeth. And he does brush his teeth regularly. He just showers far more regularly.
7: So that is why I sit down next to you. But
8: it's kind of like there's three of us here. There's you and me and then the atmosphere.
7: You just said I'd be fine if I
8: It's like the Holy Spirit. I'm kidding. Actually you smell fine.
7: Well,
8: you don't sweat, you glisten.
7: Listen, and I did a workout, but it wasn't like it was like a hard, like brief, short, which is what you're supposed to do at my age. We don't need to do this long stuff. No. It's just short and to the point. And then get it done. And then I feel like for a few minutes, I walk around and I'm like, well.
8: And I do, just a dear listener, I do also want to point out, for those of you who are our loyal listeners, all three of you, you may recall at one point that our little green family dumpster fire anecdote was Becky seeing on our shared photo drive a video pop up of me doing some strange exercises in my office, in like regular office clothes, a collared shirt. And she thought, he's making an exercise video. He's going to put an exercise video out on the internet. And so she came home and confronted me because we hadn't talked about this. She didn't realize I was positioning myself to be one of these internet exercise gurus.
7: Well, I just wanted the background to be cleaned up a little bit if you're going to do that. That was not a great background.
8: It was not a great background. It was the open closet with all my shirts and books and binders. Anyway, so the point being what had actually happened is I had found a video of a range of motion protocol. Yes, a 10-minute daily range of motion protocol that helps to keep you loose and limber well into your aged years, and I am certainly at the cusp of elderliness, so I thought that'd be a good thing. So rather than buy the program, I just recorded myself mimicking the moves that the guy was doing on the video. And I'm just going to say this, I took a little bit of grief for that from my loving wife, who after she discovered I was not trying to make an exercise video to sell online, then just thought it was absolutely hilarious that her husband was doing this goofy looking range of motion protocol. And then she thought it was actually really funny, all the moves that I was doing. And then she was horrified to discover that I was actually doing them at the gym where other people could see. And she thought, what if they know that you're married to me? I'll never be able to show my face in public again because my old man here is doing these goofy moves. But what Becky was doing this morning was just doing the workout that she found online.
7: So the difference is I don't film myself doing it. I save the little reel where they're showing it to you, kind of they give you the brief ones, you know, and then you can click more to get their program. Well, I'm not going to click more and buy your program.
8: Yeah, get yourself on some kind of
7: program. I'm going to just keep watching the same reel over and over again when I get to the next exercise.
8: Keeping it real.
7: Yeah, so I could follow. And it was a movement one where you can, I got to even kind of go up slightly into a handstand for one of them. It's kind of one of those ones where you got to try to move your whole body and go into weird positions and then come, but not yoga. We don't do that. It's like a movement one.
8: Perhaps you remember mine, which is also a movement one.
7: Maybe it's just the way you did the movement.
8: I see where we're going with this.
7: These people that were showing it to me on the video, because they made it just for me, I can tell you. They had the look of having done the movements for a while and
8: I would say they were fit and trim. And yes, I would say that it was fairly clear that they had been doing these movements for some time. They're very, very smooth and expert at them. And that's assuming they weren't just AI.
7: No, they weren't. Creations. They were real people. I could tell.
8: You could tell.
7: Yeah, okay. They were real people, and it was like
8: beautiful and kind.
7: Doing little handstand things. The background looked real, like legit. Like it was a legitimate thing. So, anyways, all of that to say, that's why I sit down next to you with a little bit of neutralized with baking soda, sent to myself perhaps, and a little glistening. And I didn't fix myself up for this here interview. But that's okay. Now, if you were in that situation, though, you might be able to procure yourself some cologne from the aforementioned Donovan, who takes like 3 showers a day, because he now has some in his possession.
8: He's bought some cologne. That's true. I'm sure you're wondering what motivated our son to purchase cologne. Well, that's a great question. There's many facets to the answer. One of the facets is our son is now dating. He is dating the lovely daughter of Catholic Kelly and Ryan Zook, our good friends and sometimes co-conspirators on this show, and frequent generators of anecdotes. However, it wasn't enough just the dating thing. There had to be a special event added into the mix, which would motivate him to purchase cologne. And that event, dear listener, is, drumroll, the homeschool prom. Oh, yes, you heard that correctly. The homeschool prom. There's a homeschool prom. I feel like I should say. Yeah, just say that and then just sit silently for a couple of minutes to let it sink in.
7: Let that sink in.
8: There's a homeschool prom. This is a new event. This is a novel event, which I think, and this is a term that I have invented for the concept in general, and then for each and every one of the specific complicating factors and facets of this event.
7: You're going to get so much hate mail for what you're about to say.
8: Yes, I am. But I have big shoulders. I can carry people's hatred around with me if necessary. I've done it before. The term I would use to describe the concept and all the moving pieces contained therein is promposterous. This is a promposterous event. And part of that is, so I've learned a lot. Dear listener, I went to an all-boys boarding school for high school. We did not have a prom. It would have had to have been a gay prom, which, as you know, is against church teaching. I wish prom was against church teaching, but just the first part. At any rate, I did not go to my high school prom because we did not have a high school prom. Allegedly, and this did come up, so prom did come up in my junior year. Apparently, at one point, there was actually a prom. St. Lawrence was the name of my high school. Apparently, at one point, there was a prom because St. Lawrence had synced up with St. Rita's all-girls Catholic high school in Milwaukee, okay. And they had a joint prom. Only it was such an unmitigated disaster that they stopped. Mm-hmm. It was like, nope, this is a terrible idea. What were we thinking? This is done. However, although I did not go to my high school prom, I did go to prom. I went to prom years later as like a 20-year-old as a friend / favor to my friend. I'll call him Bill. Is not his real name. His real name is Brian. So anyway, Bill approached me and said, would you be willing to take my sister? She doesn't have a boyfriend or anything. She'd love to go to prom. Just as a friend. And it was actually, his sister's super cool. It was fine. It was great. But I actually got to experience prom, like the whole thing, the lead up and the limos and the tux and dress and all of the whole thing. Which she handled all of it. Cause I was just coming along as basically just her friend / guest so that she had a reason to go to prom her senior year. And, my whole impression of the thing was, whoop-de-flippin-do, like, really? This is what this whole thing is about? Like, this life-defying, I totally, now, that may just be me, dear listener. I may be, as Becky said, alienating all of our our listenership, maybe all of you have just beautiful memories of prom and it was the greatest time of your life and you would gladly do it all over again, etc. I don't know. For me, it was just a big meh. And really, this is what all the hoopla is about. So as a homeschooling family, not that I'd thought a lot about this, but one of the pluses of homeschooling is prom does not exist in our world. There is no such thing until there was, which is this year. And so, yeah, there have been all kinds of shenanigans. And one of the interesting things that this was the reason I actually came up with the term promposterous, is apparently now there's a thing called a promposal.
7: That's stupid.
8: There's a promposal, which is in many cases, because don't kid yourselves, we live in the age of the interwebs. You can go online and look up promposals. Some of these things are more elaborate than engagement proposals. I mean, we're talking basically skywriters and hiring the remaining living members of the Bee Gees. It is crazy over the top. And this is just to ask someone a prom, which, of course, then once someone starts doing promposals, everyone has to do promposals, and there's a competition whose promposal was the most elaborate, took the most time, the most expensive. This is promposterous.
7: So our topic today that we are actually going to get to, this is sort of the conversation. This is
8: our smooth segue.
7: We're going to be here to chat about this. We're going to talk teenagers.
8: Teenagers.
7: And Catholic adolescence and the parenting project on all of that, and we're just gonna kind of share sort of where we're at.
8: We're coming to you, by the way, just to make this point, and then back to you, Becky, as non-experts.
7: That's exactly right.
8: Do not by any means confuse us with people who have the whole raising teenagers figured out.
7: I think that's pretty evident. That doesn't need any.
8: Everything we say will demonstrate
7: but
8: that.
7: But for the conversation about it, to kind of like as we flesh out these moving pieces. I was at a retreat recently where I was presenting at, and we were sitting at lunch. I mean, it was a homeschool mom's retreat. So it's like pretty niche, right? Like we're all doing the homeschool thing in different ways. Some are in hybrid, some are doing eclectic. So the reality is as we enter into this phase, there's a lot of prep work on the front end with as you're raising them as young kids and then grade schoolers and then, as they approach the preteen years and then, of course, the teen years. There's a lot of things that go into sort of your intentionality of what you're planning and preparing for, of how we want to do things, what are our policies, what are our protocols, but until you get to that place and you have the different personalities and temperaments and the different dynamics in the household and the different sibling mm-hmm. relationships and the different friendships within the community that you've been cultivating and how those families are operating and doing all of this. And they're also kind of flying by the seat of their pants a little bit. And so it's like you have all of that enters into the equation and then you just dump that into hormones and normal dramas of life and the stressors of life. And there's this just giant pot of stew of just all these different ingredients and you're trying to navigate, okay, how do we properly cook this and not overcook it? How do we not undercook it? How do we not, miss an important ingredient, do too much or too little of something? It's really quite a journey. And that's the journey that we've been on. The kids in our home are aged, well, obviously Michael is off at school. Donovan was off at school for a couple quarters. He's back now and he's going to be going to school locally and working. And so we have 20, 18, and then Avery is 15 and a half, essentially, just got a driver's permit. Okay. And Caleb just turned 13 and then Kateri is 10. So we're in that particular phase.
8: Teens and teen adjacents.
7: Yeah. And it is just whirlwind and it's beautiful and fun in a lot of ways. It's also been very challenging and very discouraging at other points where you kind of think about, did we do anything right? Can we do anything right when it comes to these children? And yes, so then the whole process of having a homeschool prom enter into the equation. Yeah, I was not myself super enthusiastic about it because, again, we've been trying to do things a little bit countercultural, and it feels like an insertion of a secular-like event into the homeschool model and in the worldview of how we've been building community. And now you can already see sort of the things that we said you might potentially see, which is, do you go as a person by yourself, or do you go with a group of people, or do you go with a date? And if you go with a date, then does that person have to do this special promposal? And does that imply that there is a relationship there, or are we just friends? We got to use all the just friends terms. But then there's all these pressures around you if there are people who are coupling up. And then those who would like to just go and just have fun with their friends, some of their friends are coupled up, so they would normally just go with that group, but they can't really because they're by themselves. All those things come into play, and it's like, oh, that doesn't have to be a part of the equation. We could just have them all over at our house like we do sometimes when it feels like every other week.
8: Well, you had a prom. You went to prom when you were in high school.
7: Sure did. And I also was not a normal person.
8: She was a gymnast. Yes. They're like real people, only much smaller and bouncy.
7: Yeah. So I my life as a gymnast was, I went to school with all my teammates at the high school next door. In the morning, early on, we had a class just for us. They said it was like an independent study class. They had a teacher that was hired to just be there. I think it was like our history and government type stuff. And then we went over to the gym. We worked out for 3 hours. We had lunch over there at the gym. You'd scrape off the chalk and you'd try to fix your hair up so you could go back over to school for a few hours for all the rest of your subjects. And then we came back over to the gym and worked out for another 3 to 4 hours. That was my life. So inserting into the high school, we were already kind of outside that scope anyways. And so we did go to prom, a group of us. And I don't know. It was just an awkward
8: Dear listener. Oh, dear listener. If you only knew. We don't have time for the full recounting of Becky's prom. Some young fellas had the opportunity to take Becky to prom as part of this large group of friends. And
7: he was legitimately a friend.
8: Yeah.
7: And legitimately just a perfect gentleman. But I was just mad. Because I was like, he better not think that we're anything more than friends. The entire evening, I made sure I gave off those vibes. Gosh.
8: If you've been listening to our show for any length of time, you know that you don't generally need a decoder ring for Becky. You'll be able to pick up on what the deal is.
7: So bad. I Facebook messaged him like, I don't know, 25 years later. And I was like, hey, just wanted to say, I'm sorry if I was kind of rude to you. And he's like, I didn't really remember. I had a good time. It was a lot of fun. I'm like, that's great. I'm so glad.
8: He was just being gracious. Actually, after you Facebook messaged him to apologize for how hard you were on him for being your date to prom, the very next day he went into his therapist and said, I think I've had a breakthrough. I think I might pull through. I love that story so much. Anyway.
7: Recovered. Yeah. He's recovered.
8: So the reason that we went on this rambling tangent, besides the fact that we're us, is so included in all the preposterousness of this is the fact that the way it's working out, well, actually, even this is just modified recently.
7: Don't be too, like, casual with names that you're throwing.
8: No, there are going to be no names. No, okay. The way it's working out, there's like four and now possibly five couples, which is just funny in itself how that's all working. But at any rate, some of them are dating and others are just going as friends. And there's been a little bit of awkwardness on that front too. And all that. Okay. So, but the fellas involved have been kind of trying to put together some plans, some ideas, some cool stuff.
7: And cool. You know, remember, these are homeschool.
8: These are homeschool stuff. Cool. Homeschool cool stuff that they can kind of incorporate in this whole prom experience. A couple of those we have kind of encourage them to pump the brakes on, because the message, and not, this is all innocent stuff, not like bad, but just that might make what's already a little awkward even a little more awkward. So maybe don't do that one. But anyway, as part of this kind of planning thing, they had met, they had convened, and were at a local mall. Malls still exist.
9: Yeah.
8: It's possible that they're only populated by homeschool kids. I don't know for sure because I don't do a lot of mall research. They do still exist. They were at a local mall, and they happened to catch a guy who was just closing down.
9: Can't believe it.
8: His cologne stand.
9: No.
8: And his little
9: quality.
8: His little cologne kiosk. Dear listener, as you know, if you want high quality cologne, you hit a kiosk in a semi-ghost mall in the Phoenix metro area, which is what they did. And it wasn't even that they were looking for cologne. It's more like cologne was looking for them.
4: 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I am H. McCain. Going to bow out and enjoy the rest of the weekend. You do so. And as we, of course, let God define who we are, I'll see you again with Catholics Coast to Coast.
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14: Turns under the special patronage of Mary, the Mother of God. 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
19: I don't think we should get involved in these matters, Father.
17: These people need to know what their rights are.
20: You know what the fate of any clergyman who meddles in politics is?
17: They did not want me to preach to the slaves because they said religion pushed them to desire freedom. And here in Madrid, they say that religion enslaves. What makes you believe you will have a privileged place next to the Lord? Can you tell one's ashes from another's? That is how we will all be before God.
21: We are three homeschooled kids.
22: We love to eat and we love to cook, and we are excited to share some of these adventures with you.
21: Buenísimo. Another cool thing about traveling through Europe is how connected everything is to our faith.
23: You made it.
24: I did.
22: Yes. We made so many amazing memories.
21: We left feeling like family.
25: The Holy Father's prayer intention for the month of June is for the value of sports.
1: Let us pray that sports be an instrument of peace, encounter, and dialogue among cultures and nations, and that they promote values such as respect, solidarity, and personal growth.
2: Welcome to Catholic Blitz. I'm Father John Trigilio, joined by the indefatigable Father Ken Briganti, and we're answering questions in less than a minute. Okay, Father Ken, your question is, does my new scapular need to be blessed? 60 seconds.
9: No, it does not need to be blessed.
2: Why?
9: Because if you've already been enrolled in the scapular, and there's a little ceremony that happens, then you do not have to have it blessed again, a new scapular. However, that does not apply to new rosary beads or medals. That you do need to have blessed when you get them, but not scapulars. But the stipulation is you've already been enrolled.

0: says in order to combat the climate crisis, three things can help: faith, hope, and love. The Holy Father published a video message today that he sent to the Austrian World Summit in Vienna. The annual climate conference brings together people from politics, business, and civil society. In his message, the Holy Father said the Christian virtues of faith, hope, and love can help foster care of the planet.
1: In this framework, along with the importance of little everyday gestures, social love moves us to devise larger strategies to halt environmental degradation and to encourage a culture of care which permeates all of society.
0: With his encyclical Magnificent Humanity, Pope Leo looks at artificial intelligence through the lens of Catholic social teaching. Recently, an organization dedicated to spreading knowledge of the teaching met with Pope Leo. EWTN's Vice President and Chief Global Officer Andreas Tornhauser sat down with one of the members.
2: Princess Wimmerstein, thank you so much for being with us today. You're here in Rome for the Foundation Centesimus Annus Pro Pontificia. There is a big conference here. Could you explain a little bit what exactly you're discussing?
3: Thank you very much. Yes, we are here meeting together with 20 different nations for the conference of Centesimus Annus for the social doctrines, for meeting the Vatican. We are together with bishops, we are together with entrepreneurs, we are together with social active people. This year we speak about pluralism, about democracy, about spirituality, and about how to get the community, world community, the global community together for good.
2: You're an entrepreneur, a CEO in Germany yourself. Is the Catholic social teaching still relevant for the business world?
3: The word, maybe not. The word, the Catholic teaching of social doctrines, maybe not. But in reality, it's more and more essential that we are human in our business and that we socialize, and that not only the money is in front, but the people who are working with us, for us, and the cooperation we have with other companies. There, the human factor is the most important, I would say, in these days.
2: Pope Leo XIV published his first encyclical, especially on the topic of artificial intelligence, but also Catholic social teaching, of course, which is absolutely important to his pontificate. Is that something that makes it also more popular for your foundation to speak about these values?
3: Absolutely. I mean, this is the icebreaker, because in his encyclica, he rhetorical wise, he combines finally that even if the technology development is so strict, much depending on KI also for the future, but in the moment already, also in the last 10 years or even longer, he points out that we should not forget the human beings behind it, and we have, and this, the humanity is the regulation for the KE.
2: Does that resonate with you, also being responsible for so many people in a business context?
3: Yes, I think that the education about the social doctrines are very important, to work on that every day in our business. We use artificial intelligence, of course. It makes a lot of things easier. But to think before we use it, is this for good or for bad? That's nothing more. This is it should be the main focus of every entrepreneur.
0: We thank you for watching tonight. Remember, you can follow us on social media, Facebook, X, YouTube, and Instagram at EWTN News Nightly. I'm Veronica Dudo. Good night and God bless.
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6: 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I'm Dan Kennedy, a member of the board of Sacred Heart Radio and the retired Chief Executive Officer of Human Life of Washington. I'm pleased to be joined by my esteemed co-host, Rebecca Anderson.
7: Thank you, Dan. I'm Rebecca Anderson, and I am a local volunteer for 40 Days for Life and also here on staff at Sacred Heart Radio. We're excited that you could join us today, listeners. We are going to have a conversation with Conrad Reynoldson. He is a power chair using attorney and the founder of Washington Civil and Disability Advocate, a nonprofit law firm dedicated to systematic litigation and legislative advocacy for the disability community. A summa cum laude graduate of Seattle Pacific University, Conrad earned his JD from the University of Washington. He's a Blackstone Legal Fellow admitted to practice in the Ninth Circuit, Washington State, and multiple federal districts. His distinguished career is marked by several honors, including the Carson Parker Award from the Pacific Justice Institute, the Ron Adams Outstanding Advocate Award, and the WSBA Public Service and Leadership Award. Beyond his firm, Conrad serves as a commissioner on the Washington Advisory Committee to the U.S. Commission on Civil Rights and as a board member for the Washington Attorneys with Disabilities Association. Thank you for joining us, Conrad. How are you today?
8: Thank you for the introduction. I'm doing well. How are you?
7: We're good. Thank you so much. Now, you are doing work in the disability community, but you are actually impacted by a disability. Can you kind of share with us what that is and how that impacts you?
8: Sure. So I was diagnosed with Duchenne muscular dystrophy at a very young age, at age 3. And I've been using a power chair since I was about 10.
7: Okay.
8: And you may hear the ventilator I use currently that I use to breathe. So my cadence might be slightly different, but it works well for me. Breathing is underrated. Yeah, so I think I'll just kind of go back to the beginning.
7: Sure.
8: And so throughout my educational career, I've had to deal with, you know, inaccessibility and discrimination because of my disability. And I will tell one funny story with that, because you have to laugh sometimes.
7: Yes. Agreed.
8: And so this was, I want to say, maybe fifth grade. And for one of my classes, they had an interpretive dance. And they wanted people to do an interpretive dance with a twist. They wanted to turn the lights out. So what do you think happens a few seconds after that?
7: Oh, no.
8: In the dark. Yeah, and I had warned them, you know, it's probably not a good idea. And their response was, oh, no, give it a shot. And so that's how I ended up in the principal's office for the first time.
7: Oh, gosh.
8: Yeah, and then my mother comes from work and she's like, you brought me here for this?
7: Oh, gosh.
9: Was that a public school, I assume?
8: It was.
9: Yeah.
8: Yeah, and then through high school, you know, had to deal with some as well. I had a very controlling principal when I was in high school who, you know, was trying to manage me, which didn't need to, by, like, telling me which accessible restroom I was allowed to use and things that.
7: Okay.
8: Or that I had a service dog at the time, and the service dog wasn't allowed to relieve yourself on campus.
9: Oh, jeez.
7: Wow.
8: So, we had to involve some advocates and put a little positive pressure on them, and eventually they did the right thing.
10: Wow. Now, did you have to travel with a nurse as well, or was your... Because breathing is a component of your, you know, having trouble maintaining right. your breathing and stuff. So did you have a nurse? Did you guys have night nurses?
8: No.
10: Oh,
8: no.
10: Okay.
8: This was prior to using my ventilator.
10: Oh, okay.
8: Yeah. Oh, so I just had a regular, like, paraeducator.
10: Oh, okay. Okay. And your service dog. So I was just thinking of what sort of accommodations or assistance you would need through your school.
9: So Conrad.
8: Yeah, a beautiful yellow lab named Yahtzee.
9: Oh, Yahtzee. Was it these kinds of experiences that made you want to be an attorney and fight for disability rights?
8: Right. Yeah, I think that was the inception, just having that exposure and seeing advocates and how they work and how they advocate for people.
10: Mm-hmm.
8: And so I think that definitely made me comfortable with the idea. You know, I was always interested in politics and government and history.
9: Mm-hmm.
8: And so it was kind of a natural fit going in the legal direction. But I wasn't one of those people who always knew they wanted to be an attorney.
10: Okay.
9: So did this, when you came to that decision, going to college and then going to law school, did that seem like a overwhelming hurdle you had to overcome, or did things get more accommodating at the university level than they were, say, in pre-university classes?
8: Right. Yes and no. I had good interactions with the disability office at Seattle Pacific for undergrad.
10: Mm-hmm.
8: Although I will mention that their office was in the least accessible room
10: on the
8: campus.
10: Wow.
8: And they had one of those rinky-dink outdoor elevator things.
9: Oh, jeez.
10: Hmm.
8: And I barely fit. I had to take my shoes off.
9: Really?
10: Oh, wow. Oh, gosh.
8: But other than that, they were very accommodating at SPU.
9: Uh-huh.
8: Law school was kind of more of a mixed bag going to such a large university.
10: Mm-hmm.
8: And so at the time, this was before everything was, you know, on Kindle.
9: Sure.
10: Oh,
8: and
10: right.
8: And other
10: yeah.
8: e-readers. And so they would have to scan all my textbooks.
10: Oh, wow.
8: And sometimes they wouldn't have it scanned in time for the first day of my class.
9: Oh, boy.
10: Hmm.
8: So just, you know, navigating with that is just kind of a large bureaucracy.
9: Was there a group at, say, the University of Washington or at SPU, for that matter, of those with disabilities, or did you feel kind of alienated and all on your own? Or
8: for undergrad, they didn't really have anything like that.
9: Mm-hmm.
8: Once I got to law school, there was a disability RSO.
10: Okay.
8: And eventually, I ended up being the president of that one.
9: Wow.
8: It's now a different name, but it was the Disability Law Alliance.
9: Hmm. Okay.
10: Okay.
8: So that was good. And I was also involved with the Christian Legal Society at that point, too, in law school.
10: Oh, okay. So just curious, like, what sort of things when you were on campus with that organization were you able to accomplish, making changes or bringing awareness, or what you guys were doing, was it welcoming? I mean, was it other students were willing to help you out or understand what you guys were trying to accomplish?
8: Yeah, and I think it really was something where, you know, law school can be isolating, and having a community within the law school who kind of you can relate to and understands kind of your experience.
10: Mm-hmm.
8: I think that's really important, whether it's the Disability Alliance or the Christian Legal Society. As you might imagine, law school at UW is not particularly faith-friendly.
10: We can imagine, and that's something definitely in this conversation we'll have with you, you know, probably on the other side of the break, talking about that, because that's a big important part of who you are, and yet you're coming into an environment that may not be as life-friendly, right?
8: Right.
10: Yeah.
8: Yeah, and that was certainly an adjustment the first year.
10: Shocking people with, because SPU, right? Nice Christian.
8: Yeah.
10: Wow. Okay.
8: Yeah, so it was a little bit of a culture shock.
9: Okay.
8: But now, at the time,
9: go ahead.
8: I was the only, I think my first year, I was the only person with an obvious physical disability.
9: Mm-hmm. Okay.
8: Most of the people have other disabilities that maybe might not be as readily apparent.
10: Right. No, you are. I mean, and I've met you at places and seen you at places, and it's like it's very apparent, which sometimes can be, I think it's a blessing, because then there are these certain expectations. It's like, well, I literally, you know, I have a wheelchair. It's like these things have to be accommodated versus, oh, you look typical, and it's like, oh, but there's something clearly,
8: right.
10: You know, you've got some other condition that needs accommodations too. So, I mean, I think either one is a difficult path, but sometimes we humans need the obvious sometimes.
9: Now, when you decided, Conrad, to be an attorney, was it specifically you had already made the decision to specialize in disability and civil rights?
8: Yeah, so I guess it was a little bit of a circuitous path. So, give you a little more context.
9: Mm-hmm.
8: I've had a few different internships in the other Washington. One was an internship with Senator Sam Brownback at the time,
9: mm-hmm.
10: Mm-hmm.
8: out of Kansas.
9: Right.
8: And then I came back again in 2009 and was at the Heritage Foundation.
9: Oh, great.
8: And then again in 2013 for my Blackstone Fellowship. And so going into law school, you know, I thought I would probably do something disability related. But at least initially I had a hesitation just because I didn't want everything to be about.
9: Yes, I can understand that. Certainly, certainly.
8: And be kind of pigeonholed into that.
9: All right. You are listening to Life Talk Northwest on Sacred Heart Radio. We're speaking with Conrad Reynoldson, a disability rights attorney, and we will be right back.
11: Complete your work, O Lord, and as you have loved me from the beginning, so make me love you to the end.
9: Welcome back to Life Talk Northwest on Sacred Heart Radio. We are speaking with Conrad Reynoldson, disability rights attorney. And Conrad, your disability, if people would see you, is quite evident. At least part of it would be. But we are more than our disabilities. You are more than someone with a disability. You want to talk about that, like, you know, you're a person, you're a human being, you have the dignity of one of God's children. We tend to focus on externals. How have you coped with that?
8: Well, I have many identities, as does everyone.
9: Mm-hmm.
8: And so, you know, disability is just one of those identities. You know, I also have a Catholic identity, and I'm a baseball fan. That's part of my identity.
10: Mm-hmm.
8: And so, we're more than the sum of our parts, though.
9: Yes, we are.
10: Mm-hmm.
8: Yeah, and so I've always tried to focus on educating folks and having teachable moments and making people comfortable enough with the topic that, you know, they can ask what's on their mind and maybe not make assumptions.
10: Mm-hmm.
9: Mm, good point.
8: And so, you know, it's really important to kind of open the door and make people comfortable so that you can kind of work through those things and come to a better understanding.
9: Well, you know, Rebecca mentioned during the break here, and I'd like her to talk a little bit about that in her question to you about in the disability community not always encountering people who are pro-life. It's just a cognitive dissonance that is shocking to me. But
10: yeah, so, and again, I just, we were talking, and an example was I'm in a community, and I was talking to this woman, and her daughter was impacted by Down syndrome, and I'm talking with her, and she's like, oh, you think I'm pro-life? No, I'm not pro-life. I'm just pro-Downs. And she wanted to make sure that families that had that diagnosis prenatally would not abort those children because they're so beautiful and stuff. And so, yeah, it's just one of those weird things. You tap into this environment where, like, these lives really do matter, and they're not necessarily, you know, a standard of someone's ideal of a human, but they're still valuable. So how do you deal with that when you encounter? Because, again, you doing the disability work as a pro-life, as a Catholic, I'm sure there's some stories where you have, you know, educated people or shocked people.
8: Right. And I will say when some on the left find out that I'm pro-life and maybe more conservative, they just, it doesn't add up. It does not compute.
10: I'm guessing they're probably not very nice to you despite your disability, right? Your disability doesn't keep you from, right, from having things. Because I've read some stuff, a little few things online with some videos that you've done. And just the visceralness of people. It doesn't matter.
8: Right.
10: Like, really? They're very inhumane. Very inhumane comments. So.
8: Yeah, but I guess that's just a thing you have to deal with if you're out in the public and being in the public square.
10: Mm-hmm. Well, and speaking truth, right? And willing to be that.
8: Yeah.
10: And I commend you for that because, you know, it's not easy, but God never said it would be easy. So.
8: Yeah. But it's also, you know, knowing your audience, choosing your battles.
10: Mm-hmm.
9: Sure.
8: Pretty much anyone, if they're a decent person, you have something in common with them.
9: Right.
10: That is true.
8: And so it's finding those things and making a connection.
10: That is true.
9: Now, as the founder of Washington Civil and Disability Advocate, this is a nonprofit, 501c3, that helps people who may or may not be able to pay much or anything. Do you have a typical client kind of thing, or it comes in all shapes and sizes?
8: Yeah, I mean, it varies quite a bit. It's a mix of people reaching out to us and then just people I know who want to get involved and kind of make things more accessible. And so it's a mix, but I will say that we've never charged a client with a disability anything.
10: Mm-hmm.
9: Wow.
8: And thankfully, with my connections in the disability community, you know, we haven't had to spend any money on marketing. And that's something that a lot of firms, you know, are not in that position.
9: What about for those who would like to, who have no disability but would like to help in some way? Is there a way they can contact you or contact the organization or something?
8: Sure. They can go to our website at WACDA.com.
9: Oh, great.
8: So, WACDA, the name of our firm.
10: Awesome. And what are some of the common cases that you have worked on? You're talking about accessibility, or is it accommodations as something as well, or the range?
8: Yeah, you know? I mean, there's been a few of other kinds that I've mixed in, but the primary is accessibility.
10: Okay.
8: And I guess also some employment discrimination as well.
9: Mm-hmm.
8: But we found that there's more of an unmet need with accessibility, and that no one around here is actually working on that other than us.
9: Wow.
10: Okay. So that's physical accessibility to buildings and to offices, that sort of accessibility?
8: Yeah, and then also websites.
10: Oh, okay.
9: What would be an example of that,
8: yeah,
9: of a website needing accessibility for you?
8: Sure. So we've dealt with a lot of the secondary market ticket websites.
9: Oh, okay.
8: Because with those, the problem is often that there's no way you can filter by just the accessible seats they have.
10: Oh, okay.
9: Good point. And as a baseball fan, that's important, right?
8: Right.
10: Yeah.
8: Yeah.
10: Okay.
8: Yeah, so I mean, that's one example of a website. And then, you know, some websites are, you know, access issues for people, say, who are blind or low vision.
9: Right.
8: Although we haven't had as many of those. But nobody was really working on these secondary markets, so.
9: Yeah. That's something I didn't even think of.
10: I didn't either.
8: And we've certainly dealt with Ticketmaster several times.
10: How'd that go for them? Not well?
8: Yeah, well, they had to settle.
10: Okay. Oh, my gosh.
9: They've been in a lot of trouble recently anyway, so.
10: Oh, okay.
8: Yeah.
10: I don't buy a lot of tickets. So I'm not sure what the thing is there. But it is good to – and again, yeah. it's bringing awareness because people don't live those lives of the people that need that help, right? People just don't think about that. Or like for us in my family, closed caption is vital because my son's got a strong hearing loss. I mean, it's just – but again, would you say as far as like disability discrimination, for some people it's just an ignorance versus being malicious?
8: Oh, yeah. I mean, that's what it is most of the time.
10: Yeah. People just not thinking about, you know, another person in that situation. And it's not at their fault. It's just not in their purview. It's not in their circle, right? So they're like, oh, we don't have someone in my family with that disability, so I'm not thinking that way. But once you start thinking that way, then you see it everywhere. So
8: once you see it, you can't unsee it.
10: Exactly.
9: Yes. Has the church always been, well, I don't know. You tell me. Has the church been accommodating as best they can?
8: Generally speaking, yes. Especially, I've had really nice experiences at the University of Washington Newman Center.
10: Okay.
9: Yes.
8: Which has always been very accessible and accommodating to me. And I will mention one story of we had a priest who was, I want to say maybe 2007 or 2008, who started at the Newman Center. And, you know, he saw me trying to access the chapel the way it was laid out at the time and noticed that it was a little difficult navigating through the crowds trying to go through the middle. And so without even asking, he immediately found somebody to put in another door.
9: Wow.
8: And so he put in an entirely new entrance, and I didn't even ask him to. But, yeah, I just appreciate it, you know, when people do have it on their radar and are doing the best they can.
9: Right, right.
10: Well, I have to think, too, that, Conrad, your family probably was a great support in the confidence you have, right?
8: Yeah, and, I mean, that makes a huge difference.
10: Oh, right, you know, versus, you know, a pity party. And I'm sure there have been moments of pity parties, right? I mean, it's difficult, you know. And your the disease that you have, there's some stuff that's happening currently that is hopeful as far as would it help, would it impact you? Or
8: right.
10: What exactly is that that's going on within the – and I'm going to mess it – is it Duchenne? Duchenne muscular dystrophy.
8: You got it.
10: Yeah, and also real quick for our listeners, what kind of disease is that? I mean, how many people are impacted? Do they know across the world?
8: Oh, as far as neuromuscular conditions, so that includes this, ALS, all those different things.
10: Oh, okay.
8: This is the most common.
10: Oh, it
8: those,
10: is
8: but
10: of
8: they're
10: those.
8: Still rare.
10: But they're still rare. Okay. All right. And what exactly happening?
8: There are, you know, it's in the thousands in the U.S. alone.
10: Okay.
9: Yeah, I think I read that one in 3,500 male births or one in 3,500 males end up with it. So,
10: okay.
8: Right.
9: Yeah.
8: Yeah.
10: More common
8: so
10: than
8: at least
10: some.
8: What I have is the most common. Yeah.
10: Oh, yay for you, right? just sorry.
8: But it is helpful from a research standpoint.
10: Sure. Oh no. Because there are some syndromes out there that are like very, very rare, and so there's no one's looking
9: right.
10: at
9: no
10: them.
9: No efforts. But there is a new FDA thing coming on the market. You hope, right? For your circumstances.
8: There are many.
9: Really?
8: It's actually a really exciting time. If we looked at the landscape 10 years ago, it was all just hypothetical.
10: Mm-hmm.
8: There's already 8 different medications that have been FDA approved for it.
9: Wow.
8: But there's some in particular that I think would directly benefit me as well.
10: Okay.
9: Good.
8: It does matter to a degree, how early you take them.
9: Oh, okay.
8: And so many of them, I wouldn't necessarily see a benefit at my age.
9: Right. Okay.
8: But there are some where that's not the case, and those are very close as well.
9: Oh, good.
10: Well, I'm glad there's people out there that are still working on the syndrome, or the disease that you have, and hoping to,
8: right.
10: make your life better.
9: Well, we are at the end of our show, unfortunately, Conrad. Again, I want to mention, if you would consider helping in some way, or you'd like to get involved, or you'd like to know more, you can go to their website, wacda.com. Conrad, is there something you'd like to leave a final thought with our audience?
8: Sure. Well, I guess just kind of a reminder that everyone, regardless of their circumstances or their abilities, has the same equal inherent dignity and worth.
9: Indeed. Thank you, and God bless. And God bless our audience. I'm Dan Kennedy.
10: And I'm Rebecca Anderson. Thank you so much for joining us on Life Talk Northwest, and we look forward to our next conversation.
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make me an instrument of your peace. Where there is hatred, let me bring love. Where there is offense, let me bring pardon. Where there is discord, let me bring union. Where there is doubt, let me bring faith.

0: 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Where there is sadness, let me bring joy. 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

0: Archbishop Fulton Sheen. This 50-part series was recorded on phonograph records in the 1960s, and the sound quality is sometimes compromised. But the Word of God, spoken by Archbishop Sheen, is solid and timeless. Here now is Archbishop Fulton Sheen.
1: Peace be to you. In order to live a natural life, we have to be born to it. In order to live a supernatural or divine life, we must be born to it. And that is the sacrament of baptism, which is the subject of this lesson. Baptism is the sacrament that incorporates us into the mystical body of Christ, the Church, and is therefore called the door of the Church. There is just a faint parallel to be drawn between the Church and the nation in this sense. Most of us did not wait until we were 21, then study the Constitution and the history of the United States, and decide to become American citizens. We were born out of the womb of America. The country was first. We were born into it as citizens. But in the strict sense, the Church itself is first, Christ's mystical body. Baptism incorporates us into it. We are born out of the womb of the Church. As we explained before, we do not become members of the Church in somewhat the same way as a brick is added to brick in a house. We become incorporated to the Church very much as cells expand from central cells. But you may ask, what difference does the pouring of a little water make? Well, as regards the water itself, it probably makes very little difference. That is to say, the water alone. Take the water in a steam engine. You might ask, well, what difference does a little water make? When you combine it with the mind and the spirit of an engineer, it can drive a steam engine from one end of the country to the other. And so too, when water is united with the Spirit of God, it is capable of making us something that we are not, namely partakers of his divine nature. Remember the beautiful description of baptism. It is given in the Gospel of St. John. I shall read the third chapter, verse 1 down to 7. There was a man called Nicodemus, a Pharisee, and one of the rulers of the Jews, who came to see Jesus by night. Master, he said to him, we know that thou hast come from God to teach us. No one, unless God were with him, could do the miracles which thou doest. Jesus answered him, believe me when I tell you this. A man cannot see the kingdom of God without being born anew. Nicodemus asked him, how is it possible that a man should be born when he is already old? Can he enter into a womb a second time and so come to birth? Jesus answered, believe me, no man can enter the kingdom of God unless birth comes to him from water and from the Holy Spirit. What is born by natural birth is a thing of nature. What is born by spiritual birth is a thing of the Spirit. Our Lord is here speaking of a second birth that is completed by two agencies, water and the Holy Spirit. Water of and by itself can exercise no spiritual influence, but it is a material sign of what is done and communicated invisibly and spiritually in the soul, thanks to the

0: words of baptism, I baptize thee in the name of the Father and of the Son and of the Holy Spirit. Water was rather a good sign for the sacrament of baptism. First of all, it signifies a washing, and baptism washes us from our sins. Furthermore, water is transparent to light. It signifies how light can be communicated, the light of faith, into the soul. The Greeks used to say that all life came from water. Their biology may have been wrong, but theologically they were rather sound, for all divine life really does begin with water. Notice that our blessed Lord said to Nicodemus that unless he was born again of baptism in the Holy Spirit, he could not enter the kingdom of heaven. In other words, it was impossible. We should not be surprised at this. After all, we cannot live a human life unless we're born of the flesh. And we cannot live a divine life unless we are born of God. Now, we're capable of that. We are, as some philosophers have said, capax Dei. We are capable of God. Nature is full of examples of such capacities. All seeds are of this nature. They are dead until favorable circumstances of soil quicken them into life. The egg of a bird has in it the capacity to become a bird like the parent, but it remains a dead thing and will corrupt if the parent forsakes it. There are many of the summer insects which are twice born, first of their insect parents, then of the sun. If the frost comes in place of the sun, they die. The caterpillar has already a life of its own, with which, no doubt, it is well content. But enclosed in its nature as a creeping thing, it has a capacity for becoming something higher and different. It may become a moth or a butterfly. But in most, the capacity is never developed. They die before they reach that end. Circumstances do not favor their development. These analogies show how common it is for capacities of life to lie dormant, and how common a thing it is for a creature in one stage of its existence to have a capacity for passing into a higher stage. But note this, a capacity which can be developed only by some agency outside of it and adapted to it. It is in this condition man is born of his human parents. He is born with a capacity for higher life than that which he lives as an animal in this world. There is in him a capacity for becoming something different and higher. That capacity lies dormant and dead until the Holy Spirit comes and quickens it. The influence has to come from without. There must be the efficient touch of the Holy Spirit, the impartation of his life. The capacity to be a child of God is man's, but the development of this lies with God. We have to be quickened from without. We cannot give physical birth to ourselves, and we cannot give divine birth to ourselves. When the sacrament is received, what are some of the effects? One of the principal effects is that it remits original sin. That is to say, that sin of nature which we have inherited from Adam. If we are adults and have never been baptized before, baptism remits not only original sin, but all of our personal sins. Imagine, therefore, a great sinner being baptized on his deathbed. Suppose he dies immediately after baptism. He has no sins to go before the judgment seat of God. And the reason is he has just been born. We are not, however, to presume that God will give us this grace for our deathbed. Baptism, therefore, is something that makes us pass out of one land or one kingdom to another. It is like the passage of the Jews over the Dead Sea, from the slavery of Egypt to the land of freedom. And baptism is a passage like that, for we are transmuted from the kingdom of earth to the kingdom of heaven. We no longer belong to the race of Adam. We belong to the race of the new Adam. We pass from one master to another. That is why in the ceremony of baptism, the one who was baptized is asked, "Dost thou renounce Satan? Are you willing to pass from the overlordship of Satan to the overlordship of Christ?" We die, therefore, in baptism to our old nature. That is why in the early church, baptism was often given by immersion. St. Paul tells us that when we are baptized, we are buried with Christ. It is like our old Adam being crucified. And then, when we are baptized, which corresponds to the resurrection, we receive the newness of the life of Christ. There are therefore in the world really not a multiplicity of races and nations. There are two humanities. One is the humanity of Adam and the other is the humanity of Christ. One is the unregenerate humanity and the other is the reborn, spiritualized humanity. Those who are incorporated into the mystical body of Christ. Something else to be noted about baptism is this, that there is no such thing as being baptized into a certain sect. For example, no one is baptized a holy roller. No one is baptized into the four square gospel. No one is baptized into the triangular church. St. Paul says, "For all you who have been baptized into Christ have put on Christ." We are baptized into Christ's body, which is the church. That is why there is only one body. That is why it is not necessary for us, if we are absolutely certain of the baptism of anyone outside of the church, to re-baptize that person. It makes no difference who baptized. It is only important that the one who baptized outside of the church have the necessity, or rather the intention, of doing what the church intends to do. But today, we cannot be sure that there are many who believe in the divinity of Christ, original sin, and therefore when they baptize have the intention of doing what the church intends. I know of one who baptizes his catechumens with a water lily. He stands them up before him and strikes each of them on the head with a lily and declares them baptized. It is a water lily, I should say, but it is hardly a valid baptism. But the point to be noted is we are all baptized into the one church, the one body of Christ. Whether we know it or not. Here is a difficulty that is worth considering. There are many who do not have an opportunity to be baptized. How about them? It must be noted that there are three kinds of baptism. In addition to the baptism of water, there is also the baptism of desire and baptism of blood. Now, baptism of desire takes place when a person who has never received baptism loves God above all things and desires to be ardently united with him, has sorrow for sins, and is resolved to be baptized as soon as he can, if he knows anything about baptism. There must indeed be many pagans and Buddhists, Confucianists, and all peoples who have had a desire according to the lights that they have received to be united with God and have followed his commandments, would willingly accept anything that God revealed to them. They have baptism of desire. And therefore they are incorporated in some way to the mystical body of Christ. In addition to that, there is baptism of blood. Suppose you were receiving instructions in a land where there was persecution. The soldiers of a dictator came to you and asked you if you intended to join the church. You answered in the affirmative. They would then sentence you to death. Rather than deny the faith that you had and the hope that you might be baptized, you submit to death. That is what is known as baptism by blood, because here there is the supreme witness to Christ by blood, as there is a supreme love of Christ, as supreme as it can be in the natural order, on the part of those who have baptism of desire. I was once instructing a person. We came to the subject of baptism, and she said, "I have never been baptized. Suppose that I should die tonight, what would happen to me?" "Well," I said, "you certainly desire, do you not, to receive baptism?" She answered, "Most ardently, I can hardly wait." She did die that night. But she had baptism of desire. Another difficulty. How about children who, through no fault of their own, die without baptism? Are they punished and sent to hell? No, no, no. Unbaptized children are not sent to hell, nor are they punished. Their capacity for the supernatural order was never actualized, but they have all of the natural happiness that is possible for them. In that state we call limbo. Another effect of baptism is the infusion of certain virtues into the soul. These virtues are seven: faith, hope, charity, prudence, justice, temperance, fortitude. The first four, or rather the first three, faith, hope, and charity, relate us directly to God so that we believe in him, hope in him, and love him. The other virtues are concerned with the means or the steps by which we come to God. Namely, we are prudent, for example, about the use of this world in order to attain the kingdom of God, and so on for the other virtues. These virtues are infused into the soul. Now, in order to understand the virtue, the best way to think of it, probably, is in terms of a habit. There are two kinds of habits: acquired and infused. An acquired habit is playing tennis or playing a violin. An infused habit is swimming for a duck. Now, these virtues are infused into the soul. It is very much as if we woke up some morning and discovered that we could play musical instruments which before we never touched. Then we would have an infused habit or virtue in the natural order which was not our own. When we're baptized, the habit of faith is infused, or the virtue of faith. That, incidentally, is why when children come to us in our parochial schools, small though they be, they are immediately receptive to all the teachings about God, our blessed Lord, and the Church. They already have the faith. We do not have to prove to them the existence of God. We merely have to give reasons and give developments and explanations of the faith that is already in them. A brief word now about particularly faith and hope and charity. Faith is not a wish to believe or a will to believe something contrary to reason. Faith is not living as if something were true. Faith is the acceptance of a truth on the authority of God revealing, as manifested in the Church and in Scripture. God alone causes faith in the believer. And faith is not the acceptance of abstract ideas. It is so often said, oh, by faith you have to accept a number of dogmas. No. Faith is participation in the life of God. In faith, two persons meet, God and ourselves. Our affirmation of faith does not come because we see a truth very clearly, but it comes from the vision of Him who reveals that truth. And we know that He cannot deceive nor be deceived. Faith is not contrary to reason. Many will ask, how could you ever accept the faith? Did you not have to abandon reason? No, faith perfects reason. Faith is to reason very much like a telescope is to the eye. A telescope enables us to see new worlds and new stars that often by our own selves and unaided eyes we could not see. And so too, faith enables us to see truths which we could not see by our reason alone. Here is another fact. Human reason is stronger with faith than without it. Just as our senses are stronger with reason than without reason. Take a drunkard. He has lost his power of reason. Do his senses function well? Does he see well? Does he walk well? Does he talk well? Why do not his senses work well? Because God intended that they should be perfected by reason. So too, reason is to be perfected by faith. That too is often why a person who loses faith will discover that his reason does not exercise itself as well as it did before. It's very interesting to read the writings of those who once had faith and lost it. Their mind is wandering and confused. We have the same eyes at night as we have in the daytime, but we cannot see at night. The reason is we lack the additional light of the sun. And so let two people look out on a host. One sees bread, and the other with the eyes of faith sees our blessed Lord. It is because one has a light which the other has not. Therefore, we thank God for revealing to us this beautiful sacrament of baptism, which gives us this light, which makes us His children. The ceremonies of the sacrament are beautiful. Assist some time at a baptism, and the priest will explain all of the ceremonies as they take place. They are beautiful, like putting on the white robe. Dante spoke of it, saying that purgatory was a place where we go to wash our baptismal robes. Would to God that that robe of innocence that we receive in baptism we could always keep clean before God and man. God love you.
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0: This is Franciscan Media's Saint of the Day for June 16th. Today we celebrate St. John Francis Regis. Born into a wealthy French family in 1597, John Francis Regis was so impressed by his Jesuit educators that he chose to enter the Society of Jesus at age 18. Following his ordination, the young priest undertook missionary work in various French towns. Most sermons of the day were poetic, but his were plain. They revealed the fervor within him and attracted people of all classes. He spent many mornings in the confessional or at the altar celebrating Mass. Afternoons were reserved to visits to prisons and hospitals. As France suffered from prolonged civil and religious strife, the Bishop of Viviers invited the charismatic young priest to work among his people. Some of them had been deprived of the sacraments for 20 years or more, and various forms of Protestantism were thriving. For 3 years, Father Regis traveled throughout the diocese conducting missions. He succeeded in converting many people and in bringing many others back to religious observances. John Francis Regis spent the last years of his life preaching. His canonization came less than 100 years after his death in 1640. There's more about the saints along with inspiration and Catholic resources at our website, saintoftheday.org. From Franciscan Media, this has been Saint of the Day.
1: In saying the Rosary, Mary invites us to join her on a journey through the life of Jesus. In it, the Holy Spirit asks us to imitate the faith and love of the Mother of our Savior. Because we say the Rosary with our body and our spirit, it should touch us at every level of our being. It is no monotonous ritual, but a deeply contemplative Christian prayer. In the sorrowful mysteries, we enter into the mystery of Christ's suffering and the death which he had to undergo for our salvation. I believe in God the Father Almighty, creator of heaven and earth, and in Jesus Christ, his only Son, our Lord, who was conceived by the Holy Spirit, born of the Virgin Mary, suffered under Pontius Pilate, was crucified, died, and was buried. He descended into hell. The third day he rose again from the dead. He ascended into heaven and sits at the right hand of God, the Father Almighty, from whence he shall come to judge the living and the dead.
2: I believe in the Holy Spirit, the Holy Catholic Church, the communion of saints, the forgiveness of sins, the resurrection of the body, and life everlasting. Amen.
1: Our Father, who art in heaven, hallowed be thy name. Thy kingdom come, thy will be done on earth as it is in heaven.
2: Give us this day our daily bread, and forgive us our trespasses, as we forgive those who trespass against us. And lead us not into temptation, but deliver us from evil.
1: Hail Mary, full of grace, the Lord is with thee. Blessed art thou among women, and blessed is the fruit of thy womb, Jesus.
2: Holy Mary, Mother of God, pray for us sinners, now and at the hour of our death. Amen.
1: Hail Mary, full of grace, the Lord is with thee. Blessed art thou among women, and blessed is the fruit of thy womb, Jesus.
2: Holy Mary, Mother of God, pray for us sinners, now and at the hour of our death. Amen.
1: Hail Mary, full of grace, the Lord is with thee. Blessed art thou among women, and blessed is the fruit of thy womb, Jesus.
2: Holy Mary, Mother of God, pray for us sinners, now and at the hour of our death. Amen.
1: Glory be to the Father, and to the Son, and to the Holy Spirit.
2: As it was in the beginning, is now, and ever shall be, world without end. Amen.
1: The first sorrowful mystery, the agony in the garden. In the Garden of Gethsemane, Jesus begins to experience the weight of our sins and the price he must pay for the salvation of mankind. In his anguish, he prayed even more earnestly, and his sweat fell to the ground like great drops of blood. As we contemplate Jesus in his agony, let us pray that we may always be faithful to him. Our Father, who art in heaven, hallowed be thy name. Thy kingdom come, thy will be done on earth as it is in heaven.
2: Give us this day our daily bread, and forgive us our trespasses, as we forgive those who trespass against us. And lead us not into temptation, but deliver us from evil.
1: Hail Mary, full of grace, the Lord is with thee. Blessed art thou among women, and blessed is the fruit of thy womb, Jesus.
2: Holy Mary, Mother of God, Pray for us sinners, now and at the hour of our death. Amen.
1: Hail Mary, full of grace, the Lord is with thee. Blessed art thou among women, and blessed is the fruit of thy womb, Jesus.
2: Holy Mary, Mother of God, pray for us sinners, now and at the hour of our death. Amen.
1: Hail Mary, full of grace, the Lord is with thee. Blessed art thou among women, and blessed is the fruit of thy womb, Jesus.
2: Holy Mary, Mother of God, pray for us sinners, now and at the hour of our death. Amen.
1: Hail Mary, full of grace, the Lord is with thee. Blessed art thou among women, and blessed is the fruit of thy womb, Jesus.
2: Holy Mary, Mother of God, pray for us sinners, now and at the hour of our death. Amen.
1: Hail Mary, full of grace, the Lord is with thee. Blessed art thou among women, and blessed is the fruit of thy womb, Jesus.
2: Holy Mary, Mother of God, pray for us sinners, now and at the hour of our death. Amen.
1: Hail Mary, full of grace, the Lord is with thee. Blessed art thou among women, and blessed is the fruit of thy womb, Jesus.
2: Holy Mary, Mother of God, pray for us sinners, now and at the hour of our death. Amen.
1: Hail Mary, full of grace, the Lord is with thee. Blessed art thou among women, and blessed is the fruit of thy womb, Jesus.
2: Holy Mary, Mother of God, pray for us sinners, now and at the hour of our death. Amen.
1: Hail Mary, full of grace, the Lord is with thee. Blessed art thou among women, and blessed is the fruit of thy womb, Jesus.
2: Holy Mary, Mother of God, pray for us sinners, now and at the hour of our death. Amen.
1: Hail Mary, full of grace, the Lord is with thee. Blessed art thou among women, and blessed is the fruit of thy womb, Jesus.
2: Holy Mary, Mother of God, pray for us sinners, now and at the hour of our death. Amen.
1: Hail Mary, full of grace, the Lord is with thee. Blessed art thou among women, and blessed is the fruit of thy womb, Jesus.
2: Holy Mary, Mother of God, pray for us sinners, now and at the hour of our death. Amen.
1: Glory be to the Father, and to the Son, and to the Holy Spirit.
2: As it was in the beginning, is now, and ever shall be, world without end. Amen.
1: O my Jesus, forgive us our sins, save us from the fires of hell, and lead all souls to heaven, especially those most in need of your mercy. The second sorrowful mystery, the scourging of Jesus at the pillar. The gentle Son of God is mocked, ridiculed, and brutally tortured by being flogged with whips. Lord, as we look at you, we ask you to help us to endure our own sufferings and to comfort with your presence those who suffer for what they believe. Our Father who art in heaven, hallowed be thy name. Thy kingdom come, thy will be done on earth as it is in heaven.
2: Give us this day our daily bread, and forgive us our trespasses, as we forgive those who trespass against us. And lead us not into temptation, but deliver us from evil.
1: Hail Mary, full of grace, the Lord is with thee. Blessed art thou among women, and blessed is the fruit of thy womb, Jesus.
2: Holy Mary, Mother of God, pray for us sinners, now and at the hour of our death. Amen.
1: Hail Mary, full of grace, the Lord is with thee. Blessed art thou among women, and blessed is the fruit of thy womb, Jesus.
2: Holy Mary, Mother of God, pray for us sinners, now and at the hour of our death. Amen.
1: Hail Mary, full of grace, the Lord is with thee. Blessed art thou among women, and blessed is the fruit of thy womb, Jesus.
2: Holy Mary, Mother of God, pray for us sinners, now and at the hour of our death. Amen.
1: Hail Mary, full of grace, the Lord is with thee. Blessed art thou among women, and blessed is the fruit of thy womb, Jesus.
2: Holy Mary, Mother of God, pray for us sinners, now and at the hour of our death. Amen.
1: Hail Mary, full of grace, the Lord is with thee. Blessed art thou among women, and blessed is the fruit of thy womb, Jesus.
2: Holy Mary, Mother of God, pray for us sinners, now and at the hour of our death. Amen.
1: Hail Mary, full of grace, the Lord is with thee. Blessed art thou among women, and blessed is the fruit of thy womb, Jesus.
2: Holy Mary, Mother of God, pray for us sinners, now and at the hour of our death. Amen.
1: Hail Mary, full of grace, the Lord is with thee. Blessed art thou among women, and blessed is the fruit of thy womb, Jesus.
2: Holy Mary, Mother of God, pray for us sinners, now and at the hour of our death. Amen.
1: Hail Mary, full of grace, the Lord is with thee. Blessed art thou among women, and blessed is the fruit of thy womb, Jesus.
2: Holy Mary, Mother of God, pray for us sinners, now and at the hour of our death. Amen.
1: Hail Mary, full of grace, the Lord is with thee. Blessed art thou among women, and blessed is the fruit of thy womb, Jesus.
2: Holy Mary, Mother of God, pray for us sinners, now and at the hour of our death. Amen.
1: Hail Mary, full of grace, the Lord is with thee. Blessed art thou among women, and blessed is the fruit of thy womb, Jesus.
2: Holy Mary, Mother of God, pray for us sinners, now and at the hour of our death. Amen.
1: Glory be to the Father, and to the Son, and to the Holy Spirit.
2: As it was in the beginning, is now, and ever shall be, world without end. Amen.
1: O my Jesus, forgive us our sins, save us from the fires of hell, and lead all souls to heaven, especially those most in need of your mercy. The third sorrowful mystery, Jesus is crowned with thorns. And having twisted some thorns into a crown, they put this onto his head and placed a reed in his right hand. To make fun of him, they knelt to him, saying, "Hail, King of the Jews!" And they spat and took the reed and struck him on the head with it. "My Jesus, I love you. You are my Lord and Savior. You are the King of Kings and the Lord of Lords." Our Father, who art in heaven, hallowed be thy name. Thy kingdom come, thy will be done on earth as it is in heaven.
2: Give us this day our daily bread, and forgive us our trespasses, as we forgive those who trespass against us. And lead us not into temptation, but deliver us from evil.

0: Blessed art thou among women, and blessed is the fruit of thy womb, Jesus.
1: Holy Mary, Mother of God, pray for us sinners, now and at the hour of our death. Amen.
0: Hail Mary, full of grace, the Lord is with thee. Blessed art thou among women, and blessed is the fruit of thy womb, Jesus.
1: Holy Mary, Mother of God, pray for us sinners, now and at the hour of our death. Amen.
0: Hail Mary, full of grace, the Lord is with thee. Blessed art thou among women, and blessed is the fruit of thy womb, Jesus.
1: Holy Mary, Mother of God, pray for us sinners, now and at the hour of our death. Amen.
0: Hail Mary, full of grace, the Lord is with thee. Blessed art thou among women, and blessed is the fruit of thy womb, Jesus.
1: Holy Mary, Mother of God, pray for us sinners, now and at the hour of our death. Amen.
0: Hail Mary, full of grace, the Lord is with thee. Blessed art thou among women, and blessed is the fruit of thy womb, Jesus.
1: Holy Mary, Mother of God, pray for us sinners, now and at the hour of our death. Amen.
0: Hail Mary, full of grace, the Lord is with thee. Blessed art thou among women, and blessed is the fruit of thy womb, Jesus.
1: Holy Mary, Mother of God, pray for us sinners, now and at the hour of our death. Amen.
0: Hail Mary, full of grace, the Lord is with thee. Blessed art thou among women, and blessed is the fruit of thy womb, Jesus.
1: Holy Mary, Mother of God, pray for us sinners, now and at the hour of our death. Amen.
0: Hail Mary, full of grace, the Lord is with thee. Blessed art thou among women, and blessed is the fruit of thy womb.

0: Blessed art thou among women, and blessed is the fruit of thy womb, Jesus.
1: Holy Mary, Mother of God, pray for us sinners, now and at the hour of our death. Amen.
0: Glory be to the Father, and to the Son, and to the Holy Spirit.
1: As it was in the beginning, is now, and ever shall be, world without end. Amen.
0: O my Jesus, forgive us our sins, save us from the fires of hell, and lead all souls to heaven, especially those most in need of your mercy. The fourth sorrowful mystery, Jesus carries his cross, and they led him out to crucify him. Lord, as I gaze on you under the weight of your cross, I think of how you were led out again and again, in the poor who hunger for bread, in the old who are neglected, in the oppressed, in the young whose spirits are wasted away, in the child whose little life is snuffed out. Our Father who art in heaven, hallowed be thy name, thy kingdom come, thy will be done on earth as it is in heaven.
1: Give us this day our daily bread, and forgive us our trespasses, as we forgive those who trespass against us. And lead us not into temptation, but deliver us from evil.
0: Hail Mary, full of grace, the Lord is with thee. Blessed art thou among women, and blessed is the fruit of thy womb, Jesus.
1: Holy Mary, Mother of God, pray for us sinners, now and at the hour of our death. Amen.
0: Hail Mary, full of grace, the Lord is with thee. Blessed art thou among women, and blessed is the fruit of thy womb, Jesus.
1: Holy Mary, Mother of God, pray for us sinners, now and at the hour of our death. Amen.
0: Hail Mary, full of grace, the Lord is with thee. Blessed art thou among women, and blessed is the fruit of thy womb, Jesus.
1: Holy Mary, Mother of God, pray for us sinners, now and at the hour of our death. Amen.
0: Hail Mary, full of grace, the Lord is with thee. Blessed art thou among women, and blessed is the fruit of thy womb, Jesus.
1: Holy Mary, Mother of God, pray for us sinners, now and at the hour of our death. Amen.
0: Hail Mary, full of grace, the Lord is with thee. Blessed art thou among women, and blessed is the fruit of thy womb, Jesus.
1: Holy Mary, Mother of God, pray for us sinners, now and at the hour of our death. Amen.
0: Hail Mary, full of grace, the Lord is with thee. Blessed art thou among women, and blessed is the fruit of thy womb, Jesus.
1: Holy Mary, Mother of God, pray for us sinners, now and at the hour of our death. Amen.
0: Hail Mary, full of grace, the Lord is with thee. Blessed art thou among women, and blessed is the fruit of thy womb, Jesus.
1: Holy Mary, Mother of God, pray for us sinners, now and at the hour of our death. Amen.
0: Hail Mary, full of grace, the Lord is with thee. Blessed art thou among women, and blessed is the fruit of thy womb, Jesus.
1: Holy Mary, Mother of God, pray for us sinners, now and at the hour of our death. Amen.
0: Hail Mary, full of grace, the Lord is with thee. Blessed art thou among women, and blessed is the fruit of thy womb, Jesus.
1: Holy Mary, Mother of God, pray for us sinners, now and at the hour of our death. Amen.
0: Hail Mary, full of grace, the Lord is with thee. Blessed art thou among women, and blessed is the fruit of thy womb, Jesus.
1: Holy Mary, Mother of God, pray for us sinners, now and at the hour of our death. Amen.
0: Glory be to the Father, and to the Son, and to the Holy Spirit.
1: As it was in the beginning, is now, and ever shall be, world without end. Amen.
0: O my Jesus, forgive us our sins, save us from the fires of hell, and lead all souls to heaven, especially those most in need of your mercy. The fifth sorrowful mystery, Jesus dies on the cross. Then they crucified him, and shared out his clothing, casting lots to decide what each should get. Near the cross of Jesus stood his mother. Seeing his mother and the disciple whom he loved standing near her, Jesus said to his mother, "Woman, this is your son." Then to the disciple he said, "This is your mother." We ask you, Mary, to stand near us in the shelter of your Son's cross. Teach us how to love Jesus, who is your Son, your Savior, and your Lord, and who is our brother, our Savior, and our Lord. Our Father, who art in heaven, hallowed be thy name. Thy kingdom come, thy will be done on earth as it is in heaven.
1: Give us this day our daily bread, and forgive us our trespasses, as we forgive those who trespass against us. And lead us not into temptation, but deliver us from evil.
0: Hail Mary, full of grace, the Lord is with thee. Blessed art thou among women, and blessed is the fruit of thy womb, Jesus.
1: Holy Mary, Mother of God, pray for us sinners, now and at the hour of our death. Amen.
0: Hail Mary, full of grace, the Lord is with thee. Blessed art thou among women, and blessed is the fruit of thy womb, Jesus.
1: Holy Mary, Mother of God, pray for us sinners, now and at the hour of our death. Amen.
0: Hail Mary, full of grace, the Lord is with thee. Blessed art thou among women, and blessed is the fruit of thy womb, Jesus.
1: Holy Mary, Mother of God, pray for us sinners, now and at the hour of our death. Amen.
0: Hail Mary, full of grace, the Lord is with thee. Blessed art thou among women, and blessed is the fruit of thy womb, Jesus.
1: Holy Mary, Mother of God, pray for us sinners, now and at the hour of our death. Amen.
0: Hail Mary, full of grace, the Lord is with thee. Blessed art thou among women, and blessed is the fruit of thy womb, Jesus.
1: Holy Mary, Mother of God, pray for us sinners, now and at the hour of our death. Amen.
0: Hail Mary, full of grace, the Lord is with thee. Blessed art thou among women, and blessed is the fruit of thy womb, Jesus.
1: Holy Mary, Mother of God, pray for us sinners, now and at the hour of our death. Amen.
0: Hail Mary, full of grace, the Lord is with thee. Blessed art thou among women, and blessed is the fruit of thy womb, Jesus.
1: Holy Mary, Mother of God, pray for us sinners, now and at the hour of our death. Amen.
0: Hail Mary, full of grace, the Lord is with thee. Blessed art thou among women, and blessed is the fruit of thy womb, Jesus.
1: Holy Mary, Mother of God, pray for us sinners, now and at the hour of our death. Amen.
0: Hail Mary, full of grace, the Lord is with thee. Blessed art thou among women, and blessed is the fruit of thy womb, Jesus.
1: Holy Mary, Mother of God, pray for us sinners, now and at the hour of our death. Amen.
0: Hail Mary, full of grace, the Lord is with thee. Blessed art thou among women, and blessed is the fruit of thy womb, Jesus.
1: Holy Mary, Mother of God, pray for us sinners, now and at the hour of our death. Amen.
0: Glory be to the Father, and to the Son, and to the Holy Spirit.
1: As it was in the beginning, is now, and ever shall be, world without end. Amen.
0: O my Jesus, forgive us our sins, save us from the fires of hell, and lead all souls to heaven, especially those most in need of your mercy. Hail, Holy Queen, Mother of Mercy, hail our life, our sweetness, and our hope. To thee do we cry, poor banished children of Eve. To thee do we send up our sighs, mourning and weeping in this valley of tears. Turn then, most gracious Advocate, thine eyes of mercy towards us, and after this our exile, show unto us the blessed fruit of thy womb, Jesus. O clement, O loving, O sweet Virgin Mary, pray for us, O Holy Mother of God,
1: that we may be made worthy of the promises of Christ.
0: Let us pray. O God, whose only begotten Son, by his life, death, and resurrection, has purchased for us the rewards of eternal life. Grant, we beseech thee, that meditating on these mysteries in the most holy rosary of the Blessed Virgin Mary, we may imitate what they contain and obtain what they promise. Through the same Christ our Lord. Amen.

0: The Chaplet of Divine Mercy.
1: In the name of the Father, and of the Son, and of the Holy Spirit. Amen.
2: You expired, Jesus, but the source of life gushed forth for souls, and the ocean of mercy opened up for the whole world. O fount of life, unfathomable divine mercy, envelop the whole world and empty yourself out upon us.
0: O blood and water, which gush forth from the heart of Jesus as a fountain of mercy for us, I trust in you. O blood and water, which gush forth from the heart of Jesus as a fountain of mercy for us, I trust in you. O blood and water, which gush forth from the heart of Jesus as a fountain of mercy for us, I trust in you.
2: Our Father, who art in heaven, hallowed be thy name. Thy kingdom come. Thy will be done on earth as it is in heaven.
0: Give us this day our daily bread, and forgive us our trespasses, as we forgive those who trespass against us. And lead us not into temptation, but deliver us from evil. Amen.
2: Hail Mary, full of grace, the Lord is with you. Blessed are you among women, and blessed is the fruit of your womb, Jesus.
0: Holy Mary, Mother of God, pray for us sinners now and at the hour of our death. Amen.
2: I believe in God, the Father Almighty, creator of heaven and earth, and in Jesus Christ, his only Son, our Lord, who was conceived by the Holy Spirit, born of the Virgin Mary, suffered under Pontius Pilate, was crucified, died, and was buried. He descended into hell. On the third day, he rose again from the dead. He ascended into heaven and is seated at the right hand of God, the Father Almighty. From there, he will come to judge the living and the dead.
0: I believe in the Holy Spirit, the Holy Catholic Church, the communion of saints, the forgiveness of sins, the resurrection of the body, and life everlasting. Amen.
2: Eternal Father, I offer you the body and blood, soul and divinity of your dearly beloved Son, our Lord Jesus Christ, in atonement for our sins and those of the whole world. For the sake of his sorrowful passion,
0: have mercy on us and on the whole world.
2: For the sake of his sorrowful passion,
0: have mercy on us and on the whole world.
2: For the sake of his sorrowful passion,
0: have mercy on us and on the whole world.
2: For the sake of his sorrowful passion,
0: have mercy on us and on the whole world.
2: For the sake of his sorrowful passion,
0: have mercy on us and on the whole world.
2: For the sake of his sorrowful passion,
0: have mercy on us and on the whole world.
2: For the sake of his sorrowful passion,
0: have mercy on us and on the whole world.
2: For the sake of his sorrowful passion,
0: have mercy on us and on the whole world.
2: For the sake of his sorrowful passion,
0: have mercy on us and on the whole world.
2: For the sake of his sorrowful passion,
0: have mercy on us and on the whole world.
2: Eternal Father, I offer you the body and blood, soul and divinity of your dearly beloved Son, our Lord Jesus Christ, in atonement for our sins and those of the whole world. For the sake of his sorrowful passion,
0: have mercy on us and on the whole world.
2: For the sake of his sorrowful passion,
0: have mercy on us and on the whole world.
2: For the sake of his sorrowful passion,
0: have mercy on us and on the whole world.
2: For the sake of his sorrowful passion,
0: have mercy on us and on the whole world.
2: For the sake of his sorrowful passion,
0: have mercy on us and on the whole world.
2: For the sake of his sorrowful passion,
0: have mercy on us and on the whole world.
2: For the sake of his sorrowful passion,
0: have mercy on us and on the whole world.
2: For the sake of his sorrowful passion,
0: have mercy on us and on the whole world.
2: For the sake of his sorrowful passion,
0: have mercy on us and on the whole world.
2: For the sake of his sorrowful passion,
0: have mercy on us and on the whole world.
2: Eternal Father, I offer you the body and blood, soul and divinity of your dearly beloved Son, our Lord Jesus Christ, in atonement for our sins and those of the whole world. For the sake of his sorrowful passion,
0: have mercy on us and on the whole world.
2: For the sake of his sorrowful passion,
0: have mercy on us and on the whole world.
2: For the sake of his sorrowful passion,
0: have mercy on us and on the whole world.
2: For the sake of his sorrowful passion,
0: have mercy on us and on the whole world.
2: For the sake of his sorrowful passion,
0: have mercy on us and on the whole world.
2: For the sake of his sorrowful passion,
0: have mercy on us and on the whole world.
2: For the sake of his sorrowful passion,
0: have mercy on us and on the whole world.
2: For the sake of his sorrowful passion,
0: have mercy on us and on the whole world.
2: For the sake of his sorrowful passion,
0: have mercy on us and on the whole world.
2: For the sake of his sorrowful passion,
0: have mercy on us and on the whole world.
2: Eternal Father, I offer you the body and blood, soul, and divinity of your dearly beloved Son, our Lord Jesus Christ, in atonement for our sins and those of the whole world. For the sake of his sorrowful passion,
0: have mercy on us and on the whole world.
2: For the sake of his sorrowful passion,
0: have mercy on us and on the whole world.
2: For the sake of his sorrowful passion,
0: have mercy on us and on the whole world.
2: For the sake of his sorrowful passion,
0: have mercy on us and on the whole world.
2: For the sake of his sorrowful passion,
0: have mercy on us and on the whole world.
2: For the sake of his sorrowful passion,
0: have mercy on us and on the whole world.
2: For the sake of his sorrowful passion,
0: have mercy on us and on the whole world.
2: For the sake of his sorrowful passion,
0: have mercy on us and on the whole world.
2: For the sake of his sorrowful passion,
0: have mercy on us and on the whole world.
2: For the sake of his sorrowful passion,
0: have mercy on us and on the whole world.
2: Eternal Father, I offer you the body and blood, soul and divinity of your dearly beloved Son, our Lord Jesus Christ, in atonement for our sins and those of the whole world. For the sake of his sorrowful passion,
0: have mercy on us and on the whole world.
2: For the sake of his sorrowful passion,
0: have mercy on us and on the whole world.
2: For the sake of his sorrowful passion,
0: have mercy on us and on the whole world.
2: For the sake of his sorrowful passion,
0: have mercy on us and on the whole world.
2: For the sake of his sorrowful passion,
0: have mercy on us and on the whole world.
2: For the sake of his sorrowful passion,
0: have mercy on us and on the whole world.
2: For the sake of his sorrowful passion,
0: have mercy on us and on the whole world.
2: For the sake of his sorrowful passion,
0: have mercy on us and on the whole world.
2: For the sake of his sorrowful passion,
0: have mercy on us and on the whole world.
2: For the sake of his sorrowful passion,
0: have mercy on us and on the whole world. Holy God,
2: holy mighty one,
0: holy immortal one, have mercy on us and on the whole world. Holy God,
2: holy mighty one,
0: holy immortal one, have mercy on us and on the whole world. Holy God,
2: holy mighty one,
0: holy immortal one, have mercy on us and on the whole world.
2: Eternal God, in whom mercy is endless and the treasury of compassion inexhaustible, look kindly upon us and increase your mercy in us, that in difficult moments we might not despair nor become despondent, but with great confidence submit ourselves to your holy will, which is love and mercy itself.
1: In the name of the Father, and of the Son, and of the Holy Spirit. Amen.
3: The Rosary is a meditative prayer. During the Rosary, you focus on the life of Jesus and important events he went through with his Blessed Mother. 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
5: 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I'm joined today as regularly now with Father Pat Smith, joining me from Washington, D.C. Father Pat, good morning to you and welcome.
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5: Yeah,

0: which is Psalm 95. And by doing that, brothers and sisters, I've got a few hopes for you. The first is, again, to witness in a certain sense a living act and a communal act of Lectio Divina. We're not going to follow the path of the monks. We're going to just follow the path of saying a prayer, watching how the Lord makes a word come alive and how we share about that. And I think that that's a powerful practice that you can incorporate into your own personal life and into prayer in your family in particular. So Father Pat, are you excited to dive in with me on this?
1: Yes, very much.
0: Yeah. So and we're going to start with a prayer. I'm going to have you lead us with a prayer as we get started. And I have my own Liturgy of the Hours with me.
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1: Yes, in the name of the Father, Son, and the Holy Spirit. Dear good and gracious God, we just thank you for bringing us together once again to reflect on your word and to grow in knowledge of you and to fall in love with you. Lord, open our ears to your voice, open our hearts to your love, and so ultimately open our hands, arms, our lives to share with others all that we receive from you. Lord, bless us. Kindle within our hearts a zeal for prayer and a passion for serving and loving you through Christ our Lord.
0: Well, Father Pat, as I mentioned, we are going to dive into Psalm 95. But before we do that, there are some folks out there who either are watching or listening to the program who aren't really aware of, like I said, Liturgy of the Hours. Like, what am I talking about? And how is that part of your life as a priest day to day?
1: Well, the liturgy, basically, the whole concept of liturgy hours is they're praying throughout in the hours throughout the day, very early in the morning, even before, there's the office of readings that can be done very, very early. It can be really done anytime. Morning prayer, afternoon prayer, evening prayer, night prayer. And so really, it's the idea, the concept is sanctifying the day, meaning that being intentional about acknowledging God and listening to his word. Meditating on his word. And, if you think about how busy and crazy any day can be, there's something about stopping, just like anything you put on your calendar. It's something that's, oh, I need to stop and do this. And it's not, stopping, an hour and a half, it's, especially those, daytime prayers. It's it can be 10 minutes, 15 minutes, but it's something, if you think about it, people say, take a power nap, or which is not a long night's sleep. It's like a short, something short, but it really impacts your day, and it's a great way to continue to restart your day. Maybe it's been a rough day. Maybe things haven't gone the way you wanted. And somehow went by sanctifying the day, intentionally acknowledging God and sitting with God at points throughout the day, from the earliest day to the very end of your day. It's so easy for us to kind of take God for granted and to be distracted and by all that's going on. So it just grounds us throughout the day so that we don't lose focus of God and the awareness and assurance that God is with us.
0: So Father Pat, when I think about certain prayers that we all take on, it's like, oh, if I pray a daily rosary or I pray, in this instance, we're talking about the Liturgy of the Hours, or people go to Mass. There are certain things that are like, these are the let's call it the pegs that I put my hat on. These are the most important points that I keep in mind when I'm entering into this daily devotion. You talked about the Liturgy of the Hours as

0: this kind of as this reminder, I need to continue to come back to the Lord, right? Are there any sort of go-to sort of key insights that help inspire you or help you like want to make sure I need to get to this, right? It might be that, like for me, the Liturgy of the Hours, the fact that it's liturgical prayer and not just devotional prayer. That means it's Christ, the high priest, who's the active agent, the one who's initiating the prayer, and I'm drawn into it, right? That's an example of an insight. Are there any particular insights that are like fundamental for you in terms of motivating you to pray the Liturgy of the Hours, helping you to pray well the Liturgy of the Hours? And I hope that's not too obscure. I know that's kind of a quick point, but
1: I can tell you in ministry is almost 36 years now as a priest and most of the time as a pastor. It's very easy to have tunnel vision in the sense of I'm a pastor of a particular community and there's so many things to do. And I've typically most of the time been alone in a parish. And it's very easy to lose focus that I'm part of the universal church. And even my prayer is not just my prayer life. The idea that I get to know that my sisters and brothers throughout the world connecting is the, when in First Peter, where it says, stay sober and alert. Your opponent's devil is roaring, is seeking to devour you like a roaring lion. You know, resist him solid in your faith, knowing that the brotherhood of believers throughout the world are basically going through the same and in the same battle. It's like, oh, that's right. I'm not alone. So the Liturgy Hours immediately connects me with the praying church. You know, the church militant in prayer, all over the world. And it's really, it's one of those things, if you don't consciously and intentionally remind yourself, it's very easy to have a sense of, I'm fighting this battle, alone, that. So I would say just in general, that's a great way that the Liturgy Hours always brings you back to that.
0: Wow. That's so interesting. I think that's maybe like it's a lower level one for me, lower on my list. I think one that I was expecting you to say, and it's not like you only have one, is this is part of how you're praying for others, right? So this is an important way that you are ministering, you're accomplishing your priesthood is by being the go-between, the intermediary, by interceding for them in the actual prayer itself.
1: Well, you're absolutely right. I'd say that's a different level. First of all, again, I don't know who famously said, we're all beggars before God. One time I was sharing with someone.
0: You should know that, Father Pat.
1: Yes, I was testing you. But the idea that, listen, before prayer, I am not just a liturgical leader I'm a beggar before God. And, I can remember sharing with someone who had asked me about just what my prayer life is. And I just kind of described it. And their reaction shocked me. They said, wow, man, you must be really holy. And I thought that was not the impression I was trying to convey. And I said to them, no, you need to understand. I don't pray like that because I'm holy. I pray that way because I'm desperate. And it's like the Liturgy Hours is a gift that really just keeps bringing me back. And so I start off, I'm the beggar before God. And if I don't, so I see how it sustains me to be that priest who's praying for the community, praying with the church, praying everything that the second point you made. But it really starts with knowing my poverty before God and my desperate need for his grace.
0: It's powerful. I love that, Father Pat. In fact, I would say that one of the principal places where I learned the prayer of desperation is the Liturgy of the Hours. What's interesting is I haven't made a study of it. I want to do this one day, that the prayers of desperation are most often found in the office of readings. What's really interesting is I was wondering, the ones who put together these Liturgy of the Hours, they're holy and they're insightful. This is not an accident. And you wonder, the people who are most desperate, right, that well, they're going to read the Psalms that are saying, on my bed, my pillow was bedewed with tears, and I was up all night moaning and crying out for God and groaning. And you know, like I moan like a dove, and all of these psalms that are psalms that you have these desperate cries are happening in the hour that is traditionally prayed in the middle of the night. And you think about the people who are most desperate, they're the ones who can't sleep. They can't sleep. And they're just crying out to God. And they've got, how can I sleep, right? How can I say, I just have to keep crying out to you. And what I found so striking about that is you can't pray that and be unmoved. No, actually, you can pray that and be unmoved. And that's the issue.
1: Right. And I think, you know, just think about just when we say, let us pray, the first thing we do is make the sign of the cross. We, you know, in the liturgy hours, we say, you know, not in the name of the Father, Son, Holy Spirit. We do the gesture. We're saying, oh, God, come to my assistance. Lord, make haste to help me. I mean, so it starts with that cry out to God for his assistance and help. So I think that's where it all begins, as we are, you know, recognizing our desperate need for God.
0: I think this is a great place to kind of move into the point, because what you just stated there is something that priests and religious and certain lay people who are like third order Dominicans or things like that, they'll also make a commitment to do this. I don't think it rises to the same level as it does for the priests and religious who make a promise or as part of their vow, commit to the liturgy of the hours. But it's something that you say how many times a day, oh God, come to my assistance. Oh Lord, make haste to help me. Yeah. Let's get going. I got to get moving on this prayer. And we don't pray it from a conscious standpoint, like the conscious awareness. Oh God, come to my assistance. Oh Lord, make haste to help me. I'm desperate. Like that's the prayer of a desperate person, and recognizes that beggar before God status. And so how easy it is to just gloss that over and just push on.
1: Yeah, I think, and I would say, in all these years, it's like my relationship with liturgy hours has changed, and just like prayer can change and grow, like in the depth of it. You know, I was introduced to it actually as a college student. My mother gave me the one volume Christian Prayer, and it was really the first time in my life where I started like scheduling God into my day, and I only in hindsight realized what a profound point that was. That was the beginning of a turning point where the importance of God in my life took a step up that he actually made my calendar, you know? So it's like, you know, get up and say, okay, I got to go to class tomorrow. It's, you know, jump in the shower, run to breakfast, go to your 8 o'clock class. It's like, well, what am I going to do on morning prayer? It's like, well, I literally have to change the alarm clock. And that's like, I've never done that. I literally accommodated God, you know, I had to change my clock. And I think that, you know, but I think, and then once I went to the seminary, it was I started off in college with praying the liturgy. I was almost like a private prayer. And so I actually had to get, when I went to the seminary, it's like, wait, God, you're going too fast. So, I mean, why would this, we're going back and forth. And it's like, I actually didn't like it. I thought, and only really my spiritual director helped me see that, no, really, it is a liturgical prayer. It's a community prayer. And that's like, so, but I'm really glad, I think, how the Lord made it a personal prayer for me, that, and then I had to appreciate, and it made perfect sense. And so I adjusted, you know, where I could pray with the community. And, but I think, you know, it becomes, you know, it can become like a duty and a chore, because life is so busy and the ministry is so busy, and, you know, and then it became a real struggle to keep up with it at different points. But then realizing just how critical, how basically helpful it is to keep you on point, you know, because when you lose sight, you know, again, you can get overwhelmed by the ministry and the challenges. So it really, the discipline, you know, disciple, I found myself going back, you know, and just more really appreciating in a new way, even to the point that I find those pages are really thin, but it's like finding a highlighter that doesn't bleed through, that I literally, it's like a student, disciple, let me study so I don't take this for granted. You know, something's going to jump out in every psalm, and I will highlight it. You know, I will. So it's like I'm here to study, to really pay attention and to absorb this. So that this different, experiences throughout all these years to really seek to get the most out of liturgy of the hours.
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0: 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So, Father Pat, I'm going to flex on you here. So here's my liturgy of the hours. Here's my breviary. So this is volume two of the Liturgy of the Hours that we're in right now. It's the brown covered one.
1: Right.
0: And mine's kind of torn up here, unfortunately. But the reason I'm flexing, I'm showing Father Pat my breviary here over Zoom, is the inside cover. Maybe you have the same thing on yours. It's signed. It says, "Be only all for Jesus through Mary. God bless you. Be only all for Jesus through Mary. God bless you. Mother Teresa." So,
1: oh, wow. Wow.
0: Yeah. So nice. It's dated. It's dated 8589, but she dates it in the European fashion. So 8589 is actually May the 8th,
1: May
0: 1989. Mm. So did you never do that? Did you never bring your breviary to have her sign it?
1: No, I met her once, but no, I didn't have my breviary with me.
0: Well, that was thanks to Father Bill Kelly, actually. So I don't know how he had the inside track on when Mother was going to be at San Gregorio, at that chapel where the sisters were, the missionaries of charity. But the seminarians that would show up early for Mass. And
1: that's where I met her.
0: Yeah.
1: And actually, I didn't have she did hand out her card on the fruit of prayer. You know.
0: Oh, really?
1: Oh, yeah. Because she said... And VIP has a card. You know, here's my card. And it was the fruit of prayer is the fruit of silence is prayer. The fruit of prayer is faith. The fruit of faith is service. The fruit of service is love, something like that. But yeah.
0: Okay. Do you have the card? Is it in your breviary?
1: It is in one of my breviaries, believe it or not. I have to find
0: it. Is it really?
1: Oh, yeah. That's great. Of course, I kept it. Of course. It was from her.
0: Wow. That's so awesome.
1: Yeah.
0: Yeah. So it's like so what we'll do as a family is we pray night prayer. I don't know, maybe now it's kind of every 2 weeks, but we try to vary it up when we're praying together with our kiddos. So we'll use the four volumes because night prayer is it's the same in all the antiphons will change a bit,
1: right?
0: And so with between the four of these, and then I use the Divine Office app, and so. That spreads us around, but it is, you mentioned the idea of when you're praying it, people going different speeds. So teaching my kids to slow down, it's not a race.
1: Right.
0: Think about what you're saying. So, does your breviary, you mentioned just before the break, how you were, you highlight stuff. Do you find that your breviary carries, let's say that a similar or a parallel kind of analogous kind of weight as your Bible, in terms of like just like the investing it with the experience of prayer and what it means to pray with that particular volume of the Liturgy of the Hours.
1: Yes, and I would say I think over the years now with the that I will see in a sense when I highlight, I'll have different highlighters colors, and it's like, oh, when I did this before that. This is what's jumped out. Now something different is jumping out. So I almost feel like God is speaking to us in the moment, in the present. And so something really hit me and struck me, you know, before that's now something different. So I just find that it's dialogue, you know, it's like, and I found when I started doing that, and I think probably just mentally something about putting a highlight. You know, it's just like when you take your notes, you can read. You know, it's like different auditing a class and taking it for credit. It's like, I have to know this because there's an exam at the end. So I better learn and study my notes and learn it so I can retain it and utilize it versus I'm just auditing a class and, you know, everyone else is frantically taking notes and I'm just listening. Mm-hmm. And it's like, so it was a way of more deeply investing and really listening more intently. And I think that, and I find, you know, if you listen more intently, it's, you're going to get more out of, you're going to hear more, you're going to get more out of it. It's going to be more relevant to your life.
0: Well, it strikes me as like, what do you expect? If you expect that prayer is just you saying words, then you might as well just say them and maybe say them with devotion. But if you expect that the one who's taking the initiative, the one who's communicating, right, this dialogue, that the Lord has something to say, well, then all of a sudden prayer is very different. Am I going to miss what the Lord's saying?
1: I think the other thing too is not even just it's when you listen what the Lord's saying, but as you know, when you're praying the Psalms, it's like you're reading the words of the psalmist. And the question is, am I simply reading a psalmist's desperation or someone else's excitement and praise? You know, am I just reading their words? But I know it's an invitation for me to connect within myself. So maybe at this moment, I'm not feeling very desperate or afraid, but it's kind of like when I'm list, but it's like, I've been there. Oh, I know that. And it's like, so making them your own. And sometimes, you know, some are almost cringeworthy. And if I use that term, it's kind of like, you know, if it's like, you know, the Lord, as you know, unlike the rest, I am righteous and I am holy. And it's like, is that true? But if it's not, I know I want it to be true. And I know God wants me to remember who I am and who he called me to be. So it's like, yes, you know, I know this is where I'm aspiring to.
0: All right, well, let's do this live then. Let's take a look at Psalm 95, which is called the Invitatory Psalm. And I have my breviary open and we'll just go through it. We'll just go through the Invitatory Psalm. We'll see how far we get and just do some living, again, I call it dialogical lectio divina. So just we'll dialogue together on what the Lord says to us in this scripture. When I do this with my family, I always say to them, look, remember, you have to say a prayer. You pray that the Holy Spirit will make this word come alive because it is the word of God. It's not just a prayer book. It's a prayer book, but it's also liturgical prayer. Christ is at work and the essence of it are the scriptures. So, all right. So let's, I'm going to start, Father. I'll read first and then I just have you reflect and we'll go back and forth. Lord, open my lips and my mouth will proclaim your praise.
1: The very beginning.
0: Right there.
1: Yeah. Yeah. Well, even, you know, as you know, God is initiator of prayer, and without him, we can't even pray. And it's like the idea, Lord, open my lips. I can't even do that by myself. You know, and my mouth should declare your praise. So I think it just reminds us, you know, we say at Mass, you know, and we say, lift up your hearts, lift to the Lord. Let us give thanks to the Lord our God. And what do we say? Well, it is right and just. Of course. So open my lips, Lord, that my mouth should declare your praise. I mean, that is what, you know, it is right and just. So it just reminds us because sometimes we're not being just. You know, we're not giving God what God's due. So I think that those little things, again, just remind us that, God, only with your help can I even give you, you know, the worthy praise, the praises you deserve.
0: And it's such a striking thing that this is what the church has as the very first words that a priest or a religious or anyone who's praying the Liturgy of the Hours would say, right? I like to say, what if you said it like this? Unless, Lord, you open my lips, my mouth will not proclaim your praise. Mm. It's that level of dependency. And I just find that so striking that, Lord, open my lips. We do not think that we depend that much on God for our prayer. We just don't.
1: Yeah. Well, if you think about it, though, when people say, I struggle to pray. You know, that, I know I should be praying more. I know I don't have time. They're literally saying, I can't do it. I'm too weak. I'm too distracted. So I think, if we're very honest, that's not a concept of without God, I can't do this. It's actually, we often live it out every day. And we're actually saying it out loud without realizing it. you know, without his grace, without it, then I can't do this. And so I think so that opening line just sort of explicitly states that.
0: Well, and I also love this idea. My mouth will proclaim your praise. I think oftentimes we'll say, I listen, you know, so the homily yesterday, the deacon was giving this homily. He's like, you know, and we evangelize when we bless ourselves at a restaurant. We evangelize when we say a kind word to the person who is checking us, our stuff out at the cash register at the supermarket. And I'm like, yeah, okay, fine. But is that it? Is there any more? Do we ever, with our mouths, proclaim the praise of God? Like, is this, like, what's the level that we settle for? And I just wonder, how much praising of God do we do? And do we do it as a proclamation? Do we do it as an announcement? Do we do it as something that is visible and public? God is worthy to be praised, not just a concept to be proven at best.
1: Yeah, if you think about it, even like the order of the Mass, we start with praise. You know, the opening song, you know, you're not, we're not saying, our opening hymn will be, you know, Lord have mercy, you know, Lord have mercy, you know, nobody knows the trouble I've seen. It's like, no, we'll get there. But that's not where we're starting. God, you are good. You are awesome. God is an awesome God. You know, God, you are wonderful. You are, it's like, and it's really, really important so that you make it clear what you may have forgotten, you know, that God is God alone and there is no other. And, you know, and he is omnipotent. He is omnipresent. He is omniscient. It's like, God, don't, you know, one of the gifts of the Spirit, as you know, is awe and wonder. And it is very easy, if you're not paying attention, to lose that sense of awe. And the moment you realize, it's like, let me repent. God, you are unchanging. You are awesome. You are good. And, you know, the way I put it is that you want to begin prayer by acknowledging, you know, rather than bringing God your mountains of heartache and struggle, it's like, no, first acknowledge that God is the mountain mover. Mm. And once you are clear and convinced that, yes, God, you are awesome. You can do anything but fail. You know, you are the mountain mover. Now, about my mountains, somehow it's in a whole different perspective when I realize I'm speaking to the mountain mover.
0: Yeah. I love that. Well, and in fact, this Psalm 95, which is the invitatory psalm, again, it's the invitation that stands at the very beginning of the entirety of the praying of the Liturgy of the Hours every day. It starts with, come, let us sing to the Lord and shout with joy to the rock who saves us.
1: Yes. Yes. I love, again, the invitation. Yeah, that's fine. Yeah, invite. Come, let us sing to the Lord and shout with joy to the rock who saves us.
0: Again. So what I love about, okay, go ahead.
1: No, but go ahead.
0: I was going to say, what I love about this is that how much are we actually singing to the Lord? Right? I think I would say the great majority of Catholics, we settle for singing only at Mass. We, you know, but the idea of singing to the Lord. Oh, and if there's only one thing we probably do less than singing to the Lord, and that is shouting with joy to the rock who saves us. This is said every single day by every priest, every religious, every deacon. Shout with joy to the rock who saves us. And God bless us if we can get people to feel so exuberant that they would shout for joy about God being God and about what God has done for us.
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1: Well, and I would add, before you edify us, that we say that every day. It's like God knows we need to be told. We're invited every day to sing to the Lord and shout with joy to the rock who saves us, meaning we, and, you know, when you, if it's something you're teaching your children, you know, that let me remind you every day. Well, why do you have to remind them so much? Because you know how easily they forget. And so that's where, again, we let the scriptures carry us. And it's like, is this the words of a psalm who's excited about God? Or is it me who have stopped being excited, who are more distracted by the struggles of the day? And it's like, no, come, you're invited. Sing to the Lord, shout with joy to the rock who saves us. Remember, he has saved you. He has healed you. He's delivered you. He gives you every breath you take. And it's like, oh, yeah, thank you. It's reminding us. You know, if you oftentimes we focus on what we lack rather than what we have. And so that's why if you think about just, you know, when anyone just sits down and says, okay, what are you grateful for? You're like, well, you know, you mentioned a few things, but it's like every day write something you're grateful for. The list gets longer and longer. And so if my bet was typically of constant, what I lack, I wish I had more education. I wish I had more friends. I wish I had a better job. I wish I had, you know, better health. I wish I had this. I wish I had that. It's like, oh, I don't have anything. It's like, wait a minute. So somehow in accepting an invitation, you realize how much you actually do have and how, and that in fact, God has saved you. God is the rock who saved you. Give him thanks. Rejoice.
0: So, you know, what's so striking about this particular psalm is, again, it's set up as the first psalm in the Liturgy of the Hours. It doesn't address God at all. It never speaks to God. So it's not actually a prayer. It is an address from the church, if you will, or the psalmist to us. It dawned on me as I was kind of praying through Psalm 95, like, wait a minute, I'm never actually addressing God in this. So it's never a prayer to God. And you go through the prayer, come, let us sing to the Lord. It's all about us. The Lord, and it says a whole bunch of things about God, but it's never addressed to God. It's addressed to us who are praying. So you talk about that reminder. This entire prayer, this entire psalm, is a reminder to us. It's an invitation to enter into prayer on the basis of these things that we ought to be reminded about.
1: Well, since it is, again, it's the Holy Scripture. So rather than seeing it as, you know, yeah, it's not so much our prayer to God, it's a plea from God, an invitation, you know. So, and I think that, you know, wake up, you know, let us sing the shout with joy, the rock who saves us. Let us approach him. You know, it's like, it's God pleading with us.
0: Well, and listen to the plea here. Let us approach him with praise and thanksgiving and sing joyful songs to the Lord. And I think about that. You know, let us approach him with praise and thanksgiving. How about you flip it around? Through praise and thanksgiving, you approach the Lord.
1: Mm-hmm.
0: And so that idea of what does it mean to approach something, right? So we're obviously talking, we could be talking about the idea of approaching Jerusalem. They're approaching Jerusalem. And so they're singing these songs of praise and thanksgiving to acknowledge they're almost there. They've almost arrived into the presence of the Lord. There's, I think, something really important there, that if we don't feel like we're sensing God's presence in prayer, we may not be clearing away the blockages. We may not be clearing away the obstacles, but praise and thanksgiving and singing joyful songs to the Lord accomplishes that.
1: You know, I think that in one example, like in scripture where, the Lord says things like, do not be afraid. But you know, it's typically in scripture, God, you know, whether it's in the Old Testament, Jesus, and New, don't just say not to be afraid, but tells you why, you know, for I am with you, you know, I'll never leave or forsake you. It's like, okay. Cause you know, if you're going through a hard time, it's like, oh, just be happy. Don't worry, be happy. No. You know, it's like, you know, don't be afraid, for I am with you. And I think that the Psalm, again, it doesn't just tell us, you know, then, you know, obediently, you better praise God. Okay, it's like, it tells us why. Come, let us sing to the Lord and shout with joy to the rock who saves us. Let us approach him with praise and thanksgiving. Let's praise and thanksgiving and sing joyful songs to the Lord. And then, you know, the next line, for the Lord is God, the mighty God, the great King over all the gods. It's like, it's constantly reminding us, and I'm saying, praise him, you know, God, you know, God is so insecure. He just needs us to praise him so he feels better about himself. No, it constantly tells us why to do it. And so it almost anticipates it won't always be self-evident when I am, when you focus on yourself and focus on where you are, and you're having your pity party. The first instinct is not, I have so many reasons not to be happy, not to be praised, not to be thankful. And the word of God just reminds us that, no, there is plenty of reason, and is right and just, as I said earlier.
0: All right, so let's continue on. You touched on to that next stanza. Actually, and I just want to say one last word there. Sing joyful songs to the Lord, praise and thanksgiving. These are the key ways of praying that I would love to see more of, right? Just to even like to introduce our kids into places where they're singing songs joyfully to the Lord. They're praising and thanking God. It's not the typical experience of, I want to say, the majority of Catholics. And maybe your parish is something that's a different experience. I think that you come from a background where singing joyful songs to the Lord is, I think, maybe more part of your culture. I don't know. Is that saying too much?
1: No. I think it's just like, we have, in our parish, we have four liturgies. I mean, both you have we sing the hymns on Saturday, and you have traditional, cantor and choir, cantor and organ at 8 o'clock, and then a chorale, more traditional choir. And a gospel choir at 12:30. And you're right, I think there's a sense of the concept of gospel music of expressing, clapping in the songs. But if you think about it, it's almost like in a charismatic renewal. It's like this idea that expressing, lifting your hands up to the Lord, clapping. It's like, with, instruments and psalms. And it's like, with thanksgiving. And so the idea that we come to God in the sense with your whole self. And it's kind of like, it's not just, I offer God my voice, which I could just say the word, God, you are good. God, you are awesome. God, you're insight. But no, I can, with your voice, if somebody, it's one thing someone says, they want to express their love for you and just say, hey, I really love you. I really care. But if they feel moved, like, I want to sing it to you, it's real. I mean, it's profound. It's like, I can't just say it. I got to sing it. And so I think that, but I think one of the things you're pointing out is that, liturgy is repetitive. And so it's very, if we're not careful, it becomes routine. And, but again, if the heart of, I tell people, liturgy without, a rich religion without relationship is rites and rituals that don't have the power to save you. It's the relationship that saves us. And somehow not letting liturgy, the worship, become simply something separated from the relationship, the goodness of God with, knowing what God has done for me, the rock who saved me. It is something very conscious and deliberate. If we're not, you can't do liturgy pass. You can't worship without thought. Love God with all your mind as well, so.
0: Well, and let's dive into this. Who is this God that we are singing praise, joyful songs and praising and thanking him and shouting with joy? The Lord is God, the mighty God, the great King over all the gods. He holds in his hands the depths of the earth and the highest mountains as well. He made the sea, it belongs to him. The dry land too, it was formed by his hands.
1: Yeah, again, we so need to be reminded. We can go through a whole day and so we focus on, again, that, that there's something, the powers that be. It's like oftentimes we feel powerless. People above us may make decisions that impact our lives and we're not happy about it. And, there's so many circumstances. Human beings, we're very vulnerable. We're mortal. And there's some, the weather, everything, anything that happens, kind of like, man, we don't have any control. And so reminding ourselves who God is, the earth and the sea, it belongs to him. The dry land too was formed by his hands. It's like just putting God in perspective. It goes to what I said earlier that, again, simply acknowledging God, the mountain mover, that puts all my mountains and obstacles in perspective. I realizing as there are things you often can come to prayer overwhelmed. The things that overwhelm me, life can overwhelm me. But it becomes very clear as you pray this psalm that However, it never overwhelms God. You know, what blindsides me does not blindside God. What intimidates me does not intimidate God. And God invites me to recognize that and to be reminded of that and then realize he's with me. You know, so I don't have to face any of this alone. I face with someone with the God who is, you know, puts the order of the universe in perspective, in right order. And for us to recognize, again, he is the omnipotent, omniscient, omnipresent God.
0: Well, and here's one of the things, I think one of the fruits of prayer is that we pray these words because it's the word of God, right? It has that power to sink into the core of our being, and it can shape how we see things, right? That's that conversion of mindset. And it, that is so it's so deeply needed by us to be able to know that God is mighty. He's king over anything else that would try to claim lordship in our lives. And you think about the things that are either the deepest depths of darkness and hiddenness and stuff that is chaotic and out of control, right? The depths of the earth, or the highest mountains, an obstacle that's in our way that is completely unscalable by us. Oh, you know what? He holds that in his hands.
1: Wow.
0: Man, what do you hold in your hands, right? Yeah. Oh, I got complete control. That's nothing. That's nothing for the Lord. It's just in his hands. He's got total control over it. And then the same thing with the sea. He made the sea. But the sea is considered the place of chaos, right? There's the hidden depths. What's under there, we don't know. It's a threat to us, and the storms and all the other dangers. All that stuff is danger. The dry land, too, it belongs to him.
1: Yes.
0: Right? It's his. He owns it. He's got control over it. And the dry land, too, for was formed by his. So basically, he's got everything.
1: Yes.
0: He's got everything that can be a threat to your life.
1: And there's not a day that we don't need to be reminded of that, you know, that and I think part is our mortality. You know, we are weak and we face things that are beyond our control. And so often people think about just, you know, people are like, oh, it's cloudy out. It's raining. You know, I'm just, you know, I'm just depressed by it. It's like, I'm so hoping to be sunny today. And it's like, whether it's sunny or not, it's going to depend what mood I'm going to be in or what's, it's kind of like. But, you know, that, you know, God gives us, you know, the sun and the rain. And somehow can we say, you know, this is the day the Lord has made. That's enough to rejoice and be glad in it. But it just, again, all the things that we don't, what even more, even unconsciously, the things that we don't have control over are the things that often can be most discouraging to us. You know, even in very practical ways, it can be other people, people I care about whose behavior, but, you know, I can't get them to change. I can't get them to see what I want. And it impacts our lives. So, again, that. But then we'll know whenever I even feel that way of being intimidated and over the sky, I know who to go to, the one who is never intimidating. You know, I know who to turn to.
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0: So, Father Pat, we're going to continue on. We turn to the Lord, and the Psalm 95 teaches us how to turn to the Lord, the one who is in charge of all. To come then, let us bow down and worship, bending the knee before the Lord our Maker. For he is our God, and we are his people, the flock he shepherds. Well, think of yesterday's, Sunday's first reading, right? That you're a people that are peculiarly his own. He's chosen you from among all the peoples, and he's going to hold you as precious, and he'll delight in you. I'm using words from other scriptures, but that idea of just how...
1: And, you know, I always remind people that when Jesus described, you know, the use analogy of the shepherd and the sheep, you know, again, that, you know, calling a sheep was not necessarily a compliment. You know, the sheep are not very bright. They really, you know, a sheep absolutely needs a shepherd if they're going to survive and not be lost. And so the reality is that we have to accept the fact that, again, we are extraordinarily and sometimes shockingly forgetful. You know, it's like, you know, out of sight, out of mind. It's like, you know, if we just, you know, oh, what a wonderful mass, a wonderful, wonderful homily. And like, you know, and then, you know, someone cuts us off in traffic as we're leaving the parking lot and we just go into a tirade. It's like, what happened? You know, what did you just hear? What did we just do? It's like, oh, I forgot that quick, you know? So we really do. We desperately need this amazing shepherd to be reminded. Because we need to be reminded every day because we will forget.
0: Yeah, quick funny story. It's a little diversion. So I walked the Camino 31 days. And one of the amazing things on the Camino, this was 2 years ago, is that everyone is so friendly and open to each other, right? So because you're all on this journey together. It's a hard journey. It's about 500 miles. You're up and down hills. It's hot. It's difficult. It's a pain, right? And so you, when you show up for like, you're going to stop and get like a little bite to eat or a coffee or something. Oh, come here, sit over here with us. Oh, let's make some room. Oh, let me get my stuff out of the way for you. So that was 31 days of experience. And I got to the airport to fly home. And I got to the airport and there was a guy there that had walked the Camino and his bag was on one of the only seats that remained. And so I said, excuse me, do you mind if I just sit here? And he looked at me and he had this scowl on his face. It just took his bag and put it down. And I'm thinking, really? Are we back to the real world now? Is this really the way that we're going to relate to? We just went through this whole thing together and you never would have done that for the 40 days that you were on the Camino and you're an hour away from that experience and you're already back to mine, not yours.
1: That's right. And like I said, it's we have just a shocking capacity to forget. And but the Lord takes us into consideration. And that's when it is some great news that, you know, you are my people, the flock I shepherd. You know, it's like, thank goodness, thank God, because, Lord, we need you. We don't do well on our own.
0: Well, this is take a look at the next part of the psalm. This is, I always get a kick out of this, that this is what the church chose for us as the invitatory psalm. Today, listen to the voice of the Lord. Do not grow stubborn as your fathers did in the wilderness when at Meribah and Massah they challenged me and provoked me, although they had seen all of my works.
1: Yeah.
0: That's an invitation to pray.
1: Well, you know, again, the scriptures, you know, the truth will make us free. And it says, you know, so you heard these wonderful things of who God is. And this is you sometimes, you know, it's stubborn. And, you know, again, it is right and just, but many times we're just unjust and wrong. It's like, tell the truth. You know what they say, tell the truth, shame the devil. It's like the truth will make you free, but you got to acknowledge who I am without God and how incredibly ungrateful and unjust I can be. And once again, without even realizing it, you just gave a perfect example. You know, an hour from the Camino, suddenly it's like, oh, mine, not yours. It's like, wait a minute. And you know what? In fairness, it's like, yeah, I've had a habit of learning that behavior for decades. And then I had this unique experience on the Camino. And it's kind of like, I kind of went back to, you know, to the default. And I also need to be reminded, no, we want to change the default. And so I think that, you know, those scriptures are always honest in showing us, because we easily rationalize and don't see it. You know, we need to know our own poverty so that we can be reminded why the God who the amazing God we just described in the beginning of the song, how we so desperately need him. And
0: so today, listen to the voice of the Lord. All right. So this is the today moment, right? The invitation is for today. And today, listen to the voice of the Lord. That's a really like a powerful thing to think. Wait a minute, God's going to speak to me today. My expectation ought to be that in the course of my day, the Lord is going to be nudging, going to be urging, going to be giving me a little push, a little pay attention to what's going on around me. The Lord is going to be at work speaking to me. And the question is, will I be stubborn?
1: Yes.
0: And that's the drama. Am I going to swim upstream against the tide of my flesh, which is to ignore the voice of the Lord, crowd the voice of the Lord out, say no to the voice of the Lord, and just go downstream into further spiritual bondage and darkness and confusion? Or am I going to battle to listen to the voice of the Lord and follow? That's the drama of day-to-day life of
1: faith.
0: Right.
1: That's right. And I think, yeah, I think sometimes also we underestimate, again, what we're capable of, that we like to think, again, I'm a just person, I'm a caring person, I'm a respectful person. But in many ways, God just reveals to us that, that at least when it comes to a relationship with God, as well as others, but particularly with God, that oftentimes, you know, our self-assessment of how right or righteous we are is way overstated. And so God, you know, the light of his truth will reveal, the truth, but it's not to, you know, it is in the end God's love that reveals our flaws.
0: I think that this is worthy of a whole other program, and it's just to talk about how it's so easy just to settle for mediocrity, mm-hmm. right? So this morning I had my alarm set for 5:27 in the morning, and then my second one at 5:30 and my third one at 5:33, so that I'll pray the rosary live on Facebook at 6 a.m., right? So that's my discipline. Well, yesterday I decided to turn off the pause, or what's the, yeah, I guess it's called
1: snooze.
0: Snooze, to snooze the alarms. So the alarms went off all the way until 6, and I'm like, I'm done. And I just went back to sleep. And I'm like, wait a minute. How easy is it? We give ourselves a really low bar for what we think the Lord might ask of us. Will the voice of the Lord ask you to take on something that is challenging, that's heavy, that's difficult, that's the paddling upstream? And the answer is yes, you should expect that.
1: Yeah.
0: Jesus said, if you want to be my disciple, every day, pick up your pillow, follow me.
1: No. Right.
0: Not a pillow, right? There's the crucifying of the flesh. There's the crucifying temptations that come from the world and the devil. And if we're going to proclaim his praise in the world, it's going to mean challenge.
1: Well, I think if you remember, actually what it says again, it's not, deny yourself, take up your cross and follow me. And deny yourself is a negative way of simply saying, again, put others first. Now, of course, the very first, and I deny myself, is acknowledge God. You know, come, let us sing to the Lord and shout with joy to the rock who saves us. That prayer is self-denial in the ultimate sense. And then, of course, it's going to be applied. God is going to see that we apply it to our neighbor as well. You know, but it is essential. It is necessary.
0: Well, and it's like, what's the, don't grow stubborn, right? Meribah and Massa, what did they do? They challenged me and provoked me. And it's like, wow, every morning I have to pray that. Every morning I have to pray that I just might, as a result of my interaction with God today and what's happening in my life, I might be stubborn, refusing what God is asking. I might actually challenge and provoke God. Not just that the world's challenging me, but I'm challenging God and I'm provoking God because of my lack of trust in him.
1: And, but also, honestly, like when I pray, it's like, yeah, that's true. I mean, it's not like, how dare God say that about me? I mean, it's like, because, and the last line that you said was, is the dead giveaway. Although you've seen my works. It's like, it's not like you haven't seen me. It's not like you haven't seen my goodness and my, it's like, but, and that's in a sense, the rub, that's kind of like, yeah, that is kind of selfish. That is, well, how about that's so ungrateful, you know? Yes, mm-hmm. He has done. God has done good. God has been good to me. God has done good things for me. God has provided for me. God has saved me. God has rescued me. God, it's like, after seeing all that, and that's why, again, I got to be reminded of what he's already shown me, you know? And so, you know, I think, you know, the key is, it's not an angry God. It's like, you know, I am so sick of you. You know, I can't believe how ungrateful you are. God knows us. God knows us. But he just reminds us and almost like spares us a bit. It's like, well, you know, like those other people, you know, that Meribah and Massa, you know, how they did this. They provoke me. And it's like, look in the mirror. You know, you'll do the same thing if you don't, you know, if you don't listen to the voice of the Lord.
0: Well, and look at what's at stake. This is the last stanza. And I'm thinking again, what a thoughtful thing that the church puts this as the last stanza. 40 years I endured that generation. I said, there are people whose hearts go astray and they do not know my way. So I swore in my anger, they shall not enter into my rest. Glory to the Father and to the Son and to the Holy Spirit. Oh my goodness.
1: Well, I remember that line always would strike me. What does that mean? Because it just sounds like, you know, God is just, I'm just done with you. You know, that, you know, I swore in my anger, they should not enter to my rest. You know, first of all, anger is a natural response to injustice. But the thing is, think about what makes us angry. We say, someone being cruel to us, disrespectful, dismissive, what makes me angry? But you know what maybe makes you even more angry in the depths? Is when people you love, who you know I can help, I know they need me, that they are walking a path that's going to be, I know this can be so painful for them. And if you would just listen to me, it's like, I love you. I care about you. And they just won't listen. And they're walking and you're seeing the suffering they're going through. And it's like, oh, this so angers me. It's not my despising of you. It's quite the opposite. And what does God desire among that you could rest with me? Come to me. I will give you rest. But he's given us free will. I can choose not to experience his salvation, not to experience his peace, to go through the turmoil and suffering that comes from dismissing him. And it's like, so it's not, I'm not going to give you rest. No, you won't let me give you rest, and you're not going to get it. You will never experience the rest, the peace, the healing, everything I want you to have if you will not listen and you will not trust me.
0: Amen. Well, Father Pat, believe it or not, we are at the end of our program, and what a beautiful invitatory psalm. And it's, again, it's prayed every day in the Liturgy of the Hours. We encourage you folks to take that up as a practice if you can. Maybe just pray night prayer. It's a beautiful prayer that maybe you can start with for your family or for yourself. Father Pat, thank you so much for being with me today.
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5: 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I'm Teresa Tomeo from Catholic Connection. The president says the U.S. has digitally signed an agreement with Iran. Trump telling reporters it's a very powerful document, indicating the official signing ceremony takes place in Geneva on Friday with Vice President J.D. Vance. And the Vatican releasing the Holy Father's message for the 6th World Day of Grandparents and the Elderly under the theme, I Will Never Forget You. Holy Father says, unlike in the past, it's increasingly common to reach old age without having a genuine experience of faith. In such cases, old age, beginning with the questions that arise with greater urgency during the season of life, can become the right time to begin or resume a spiritual life. For more news with a Catholic perspective, visit EWTNnews.com. I'm Teresa Tomeo, and Call to Communion with Dr. David Anders starts now.
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1: Hi, I'm Suzanne from St. Gabriel Radio in Columbus, Ohio. And my question is, my son has left the church, and he questions the fact that the Catholic Church has essentially making up its own rules and not going by the Bible. And his example was in the beginning of Matthew, why do we call priests father? Because it says in there that we shall call no one father but your Father in heaven. So that was his example, but he really does question the fact that the Catholic Church does not teach from the Bible, that it was mainly Bible, that they made up rules.
2: Yeah.
1: I would like Dr. Anders to address that, please.
2: Yeah, thank you so much. I really appreciate the question. So I will absolutely discuss that in some depth, but I want to begin with a tangential thought, and that is when someone says, all right, so you're making up rules and you're not following the rule that is the Bible, my first question to them is, well, where did you get the rule that says the Bible is the rule? Like, he's imposing a rule here, and the rule is you can't do anything unless you can justify it by the direct teaching of Scripture. That's his rule. Does the Bible teach that rule? The Bible does not teach that rule. The Bible does not teach that rule. So he's made up a rule about the role of the Bible in Christian life that is not, in fact, in the Bible. All right. Now, those who make this complaint, I mean, generally, atheists don't have a dog in this fight. Right. This is an inter-Christian debate here between Protestants and Catholics generally. And I'm going to make some comments about Protestants that are not going to apply to all Protestants. This would not count for, say, lots of Lutherans. Okay. Some of the things I'm going to say wouldn't count for some Lutherans, but count for like sort of the mainstream evangelical community in North America. So here are some things, other things that these Protestants tend to put forward as rules that are not, in fact, taught by the Bible. Preaching to your congregation on Sundays from a pulpit. Or, you know, if you're a mega church, from a podium with a microphone. Or if you're really hip, from a lapel mic. But the whole idea that what you do on Sunday mornings is you gather together and some guy or girl, more often guy, gets up on a stage, on a platform, and addresses the assembled congregation, supposedly from the text of Scripture. Where does the Bible say you're supposed to do that? It doesn't say that anywhere. And yet, that is about as hard and fast a rule of non-Catholic Christian identity as I could possibly imagine. Can you imagine someone suggesting, let's do church, but we're not going to do it on Sunday mornings with somebody at the front of the room with a microphone addressing us from Scripture? I mean, like, with a few exceptions, you would get shut down immediately, okay? I mean, that's absolutely a rule. Yeah. Here's another one. Calling your pastor, pastor. In addition to saying call no one father, Jesus also says call no one rabbi or teacher. Right? I guess he doesn't specifically name pastor, but clearly pastor as a title is not something advocated by Scripture. It doesn't say to call your pastor, pastor. And yet, again, that's a rule within a lot of Protestant churches. Here's one, praying the sinner's prayer. Right? Initiating people into the Christian faith by getting them to pray the sinner's prayer. That's not in the Bible anywhere. And yet, that's a very hard and fast rule for many North American Protestants. Insisting on the mode of baptism. And I don't care what that mode is. If you're a Baptist and you think you got to be dunked in a swimming pool, or if you're a Presbyterian and you think you got to be sprinkled on the head, doesn't make a difference to me. Each of those traditions insists on their mode of baptism. And at least the Baptists ruled the Presbyterians don't really have baptism because they didn't follow the proper mode. Where does the Bible specify that you have to insist on the proper mode? Now, Catholics think there is a proper mode. That's not my point. My point is that they didn't get the idea that there is a proper mode of baptism from the Bible. But the Scriptures never describe the process of a baptism. They say baptize. They don't tell you what that means. All you know from the Bible is that it involves water. I mean, Jesus could have used squirt guns for all we know, right? But that's not what he says. All right, here's another one. Distributing Holy Communion to women. Where in the Bible does it say you should do that? Can you imagine a Protestant church standing up and saying, we're not going to distribute Holy Communion to women because it doesn't say so in the Bible? Again, they'd be shut down immediately, and they rightly should be, right? I'm not saying you shouldn't. I'm saying you can't follow this principle of everything has to be said according to the Bible or done according to the Bible, because you can't. Christian life doesn't work that way, and the Bible doesn't.

0: Duplicate it. Here's another one. Answer this question before Tom Price runs out of time before the clock. He keeps giving me the signal saying, you've got 30 seconds left, Anders, to shut this down before we go to a break, right? So I've got more to say on this topic, but a rule other than Scripture is going to make me stop talking now, and we'll have to pick it up on the other side of the break. How about that, Tom?
1: Wow. Wow. You just parted the fourth wall. You just did. You did. All right. We will indeed go to a break here. But please stay with us because we're going to finish this particular question. We'll also go to Greg in Kansas. We're going to get a question from Bill regarding mainline Protestantism. Should be an interesting one. Lines open for you at 833-288-EWTN. That's 833-288-3986. 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
2: This is a digital moment with Sandra McDevitt. Did you know the Catholic Archbishop of Canterbury was the chief architect and writer of the Magna Carta of 1215? A group of nobles wanted to curb King John's absolute power in England. They were frustrated over rising taxes and increasing laws. Bishop Stephen Langton drafted what was to become a document leading to democracy in England. He also negotiated between the nobles and the king. Signed at Runnymede in 1215, led to British common law, which our founding fathers were familiar with. They based the U.S. Constitution on British common law. So one could say a Catholic archbishop indirectly influenced what became the U.S. Constitution. I'm Sandra McDevitt for EWTN Radio.
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1: It's called a communion with Dr. David Anders here on EWTN. We're live on this Tuesday afternoon. Love to chat with you about something that you are confused about, maybe would like some clarification on regarding the Catholic faith. 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So we're going to continue this question that we received overnight on the listener comment line from a woman whose son said that, well, I don't like this Catholic jazz because the Catholics are making up all these rules, and what about call no man father?
0: Right. So the accusation was that we're not following the scriptures, we're making up our own rules. So before the break, I gave a litany of examples of ways in which non-Catholic Christians, Protestant Christians, make up rules and follow them religiously, even though they're not founded on the Bible, the most important of which is the rule, you must follow the Bible as your sole rule of faith, which is a rule that is not stated in the Bible. But anyway, that's beside the point. So how do we positively respond to this charge? Well, first of all, to make up a rule, right, to make up a rule to impose upon an organization or a group or a society is absolutely necessary for the common good of the society, right? And that's why we have legislatures and civil governments. To take an example, we've got roads. I live in Alabama. We have, you know, state and U.S. highways and interstates running through the state. And there needs to be a rule about which side of the road you drive on and how fast you can go. If you don't do that, we're going to have all kinds of accidents. It will not serve the common good of the community. And so to formulate an ordinance according to reason to serve the common good is just what law means, right? That is what good law is, an ordinance of reason according to the common good promulgated by a legitimate authority. You have to have rules of some kind in order to maintain the functioning of any civil body, right? That goes for Protestant churches too. You know, hey, the men's Bible study gets the parish hall or the church hall on Wednesday nights, and the women get it on Thursday nights. may not be written in stone, but it's a rule, and it's imposed outside of the Bible for the common good of the community, right? You know, Brother John is the one that's going to collect the offering plates on Sunday and count up the money with Brother Sam, and that's the policy, right? You have to have policies and rules to run any society. The church, Catholic Church, is a massive organization, 2,000 years old with a billion people. You're going to have to promulgate some rules that have to be responsive to circumstance. They're going to have to be responsive to the need of the moment, that are not going to be specified in sacred scripture. Otherwise, the thing's not going to be able to function. I mean, a classic example in Catholic life is, how do you know if someone's actually been baptized? As I mentioned before the break, scripture gives you no criterion to answer that question. It says go baptize people.
1: Mm.
0: It says baptize in the name of the Father and Son and the Holy Spirit, but it doesn't tell you what that means. What does it mean to baptize somebody in the Holy Spirit? Does it mean write it on their tombstone? Does it mean send them a letter with those words inscribed? I mean, it doesn't tell you what that, you just assume you know what it means. You don't know what it means, right? And we think it involves water because we see water involved in baptism in Scripture. But there's no description of what the rite actually looks like in the Bible. You have to advert to sacred tradition, and then someone has to adjudicate as to whether things have been properly interpreted, right? So the church has rules about how do you know if someone's been actually baptized. Otherwise, we wouldn't be able to fulfill the command of Christ. In order to obey the Bible, you've got to be able to make up a rule. You cannot, it's impossible to follow the biblical admonition to baptize unless the church is authorized to make up a rule to determine whether or not you've done it. Now, that would be illegitimate if Jesus hadn't specified a society with the authority to make up those rules. Guess what? He did. It's called the Catholic Church. Go unto all nations, baptize them in the name of the Father, and the Holy Son, and the Holy Spirit. Teach them to obey everything I've commanded you. I will be with you till the end of the age, and whatever you bind on earth will be bound in heaven. Whatever you bind on earth will be bound in heaven. In other words, the church that Jesus established and sent into the world has the authority to make binding rules. Now, when it comes specifically to the business about call no man father and so forth, go look at that text in context. Does Jesus say anything in that verse about the Catholic priesthood? Nothing. Absolutely nothing. If the only reference we have there is biology, right? There's no mention in the text that there's any other conception of fatherhood in question. So if you really want to be a fundamentalist and a strict literalist, you better quit calling your dad father.
1: Ah.
0: Most of the people who make this complaint are not going to do that. They call their dad, he's my father, right? You know what that means, right? They don't apply the rule in that way. It's perfectly arbitrary, polemical use to try to poke Catholics in the eye. Is there a biblical warrant for referring to religious leaders as father? You betcha. You betcha. Think about when Elijah goes to heaven in the whirlwind in the chariot, and Elisha comes running along behind him saying, my father, the chariots and the horsemen of Israel. Was Elijah his biological father? Absolutely not. He was his spiritual father. Elijah the prophet, under the inspiration of the Holy Spirit, calls him his father. St. Paul, 1 Corinthians 4, says to the Corinthians, I have become a father to you through the gospel. And in 1 Timothy chapter 1, he writes, Timothy, my son. So there's absolute biblical warrant for referring to religious leaders by this term of endearment that we call father, right? Now, you know, what if you didn't? It's not the end of the world. Not the end of the world, you know. I met a guy the other day who's a college professor, and his name was Dr. So-and-so.
1: Uh-huh.
0: And I, you know, used a polite term. I said, you know, Dr. So-and-so. Oh, he said, oh, don't call me doctor, just call me so-and-so. I said, okay, so-and-so, right? I mean, like, it's not the end of the world.
1: Right.
0: And but, you know, it's a convention that indicates affection, respect, endearment.
1: Yeah.
0: That is meant to convey authority, but the note of benevolence, the way, and it also suggests something to the priest himself, that he should regard himself not just as an arbitrary authority, but as like a father to his family. Right now, you know, take the alternate turn you often find in Protestant communities, which is pastor. Well, I mean, the context, the etymology of that word has kind of been lost on us, but that is an agricultural term for someone who takes care of sheep.
1: Ah.
0: Right? Which term is actually more demeaning? Pastor suggests, right, the care of irrational animals. Father suggests or evokes the loving nurture of a beloved child.
1: Sure.
0: Which is actually a more appropriate term? What would you like your spiritual leader to more embody? The characteristic of somebody who's raising you to shear you and slaughter you, or someone who wants to make you an heir?
1: Well put. Appreciate that. Thanks so much for your call on our EWTN listener comment line, which is open 24 hours a day. Right now, though, we are taking your live calls at 833-288-EWTN. 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Got a text just a few minutes ago from a fellow who says, a man or a woman, who says, "Good day, Dr. Anders. Love your show. Admire your work and talent. I follow you religiously, no pun intended. Keep up the good work. God bless you and Tom." Wasn't that nice?
0: Well, I really appreciate that. Thank you so much. We feel tremendously privileged to be able to do this work. I kind of slap myself on a daily business, a basis, and can't believe they still let me come in here. But they do, and I'm grateful for it.
1: Ditto. I'm right there with you. Here's an email that we received from Joe, who says, "My daughter married a man who attends the SSPX Latin Mass. I saw that they wanted to consecrate bishops without authorization recently, and that they might be excommunicated. I told her, my daughter, that I think attending Mass after this happens might be a sin, as they might not be in communion with the church's teachings. Is this so, and can one take communion from this church if they considered excommunicated and the priest is excommunicated. Respectfully, Joe."
0: Okay, thanks, Joe. I really appreciate the questions. I want to tread lightly here. The Holy See is pretty clear that you cannot consecrate a bishop without authorization from the Holy See.
1: Right.
0: And to do so incurs the automatic penalty of excommunication, which is why Archbishop Lefebvre was excommunicated, what was it, about 1987?
1: I believe so.
0: You know, when he when he did that. And so that would be an excommunicable offense and also a sin, right, for the individuals involved. Now, the question of the lay faithful is a little bit more tricky, right, because, you know, the Church has always maintained that when people are operating really in good faith and obedience to conscience, it might be badly formed conscience, right? They may be doing the wrong thing in actuality, but if they've been, say, brought up in a way of thinking that inures them to the truth of the church's authority and teaching, and they really don't have it's not enough for someone to tell you the truth if you have a disposition that's been so shaped and hardened by habit and culture that you have absolutely no capacity to receive it. I mean, this was Pius IX back in the 19th century applied this kind of reasoning to Protestants who've been brought up from childhood to think that the church is the Antichrist. Like, you can come by and say, the church is not the Antichrist. They haven't really been exposed to the truth. That's not sufficient. Like, they'd have to get it in a context where it could land. Tom talks all the time about being in receive mode, right? Otherwise, it's not touching their conscience in a way that could actually convict them of the truth of the statement, right? And so that'd be true, I think, for a lot of lay faithful who attend SSPX chapels, that, that, you know, they go to them in good faith, maybe badly formed conscience, and the church definitely doesn't maintain that for each of them this is an act of grave or even venial sin. That doesn't make it prudent. Okay, you know, my own humble opinion here, worth about 2 cents, take it or leave it if you don't like it, is that I personally would not attend an SSPX chapel, and I wouldn't receive communion there, not because their Mass is invalid. The Church says their Mass is valid. It is a valid Mass, and it would, in fact, you know, under sort of extreme circumstances, I suppose if there were no other Catholic priest available to you within a million miles and you were on death's door and you had to have last rites or something, you could receive them from a schismatic priest. I wouldn't want to, but, you know, in a pinch, you could do that. But I wouldn't want to make a habit of it for all kinds of reasons. One is, I mean, I don't buy their ideology. Yeah. Number one, I just don't buy their ideology. And I don't want to buy what they're selling. And I think it's a bad look, and I think it's an occasion of scandal. I mean, I think if I went, my family, those that know me, people who like me, would think, oh, well, Anders thinks this is okay. Maybe I should go get involved there. And then they would be at risk of picking up, you know, schismatical ideas and finding themselves in opposition to the Holy See and, you know, having, you know, the other sort of dispositional problems that can come from joining a sort of, you know, radical sectarian movement that sets itself apart from the communion of the Holy Mother Church. And essentially says, we know better than the Pope, we know better than the bishops, we know better than an ecumenical council. Well, that's the position that the SSPS has put them in, again, in my humble opinion. Church has offered them many, many, many paths to reconciliation, but basically on the condition that they acknowledge that the Pope is the Pope and the bishops are the bishops and the council is the council, and they're not. And that they're not the interpreter of the tradition. The Holy See is, together with the bishops in union with him. And they've rejected those terms, and you know that's kind of Protestantism.
1: Well,
0: right?
1: Yeah.
0: When you say that I and my sect are the ones that have the right to interpret the tradition, not the authority that Christ established.
1: We continue to pray for unity, right?
0: Yep.
1: Absolutely. Appreciate that. Thanks so much for your email, Joe. Lines are open for you right now at 833-288-EWTN. Call or text 833-288-3986. It is called Communion with Dr. David Anders here on EWTN. Let's go now to a question from Bill. Bill called in, couldn't stay on the phone, but he left us this question. Dr. Anders, what is mainline Protestantism?
0: Yeah, thank you. So in the Reformation split very early into basically four main divisions. You had the Lutheran Church, you had the Reformed Church, which is, you know, today's Presbyterians, and then the Dutch Reformed community.
1: Okay.
0: You had the Anglican Church, the Church of England, and in America that'd be represented by the Episcopal Church and its various offshoots and imitators. And then you have what's sometimes called the Radical Reformation or the Anabaptist movement, which is probably best represented today in North America by the Mennonites and the Amish. Right, the other communities as well, but they're sort of the mainstream of that.
1: Okay.
0: And so those are the kind of the four main sections. Now, in the United States, those, you know, Lutheranism, Reformed, Episcopal, are associated with some denominations that have been around for a long time, you know, some of them since the nation's founding, and have a lot of historic continuity, and they built large buildings, and they built large seminaries and universities, and they sort of held sway as the sort of religious heart and mind and imagination and intellectual work of Protestantism for quite a long time. What happened towards the end of the 19th century is that those denominations began to be fractured internally over some very specific questions, namely, what do we do with higher biblical criticism and the Darwinian theory of evolution? Those were the two really salient issues. And a party broke off called the Fundamentalists, and they styled themselves that after a series of tracts they published called The Fundamentals of the Christian Faith, where they expressed a lot of opposition to higher criticism of the Bible and to modern scientific findings about the age of the earth and the evolution of the human species. And the Fundamentalists eventually gave birth to what would become modern evangelical Protestantism. And so religious historians would distinguish those historic denominations of Protestantism from those breakaway movements of fundamentalism and evangelicalism. Now, what's happened is that evangelicalism has become the dominant expression of Protestant Christianity in North America. Those mainline denominations have dwindled in numbers and influence.
1: Bill, thanks so much for your call. Call to Communion with EWTN's Dr. David Anders. We've got lots more straight ahead.
7: Hi, I'm Doug Keck. 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Speaking with Peter Carter, co-author with Cardinal Robert Sarra of The Song of the Lamb, Sacred Music and the Heavenly Liturgy, published by Ignatius Press. 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Peter, tell us, why did you put this book together with Cardinal Sarra, and why is it important, especially for Catholics to read?
8: Well, I wanted to have him speak specifically to sacred music. What is liturgy? What is sacred music at the beginning? And then what does that look like in practice? Should we be singing a Gregorian chant, or does that not matter? You know, what do we need Latin? there's a lot of different issues that I think make it relevant for musicians, for priests, and for the average Catholic.
7: Peter Carter, co-author with Cardinal Robert Sarra of the Song of the Lamb, Sacred Music and the Heavenly Liturgy. I'm Doug Keck. This has been a Bookmark Brief. Thanks for stopping by. We'll see you next time.
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1: 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That is 88.7 FM, serving Coggin and Cedar Rapids, Iowa. They have been with us for 8 years. Congratulations to Tony and Susan May and their great team there at Plus Charities from your friends here at EWTN Radio. We're going to get back to the phones in just a moment. Got an email from Lavender, who corresponds with the show quite often. Lavender says, can you explain to me the Sacred Heart of Jesus and where that fits into the liturgical year? And while we're at it, what is a liturgical year?
0: Thank you very much. I really appreciate the question. So, liturgical year is the series of readings, prayers, and reflections that the Church lays out in the calendar annually, right? And so aspects of the calendar that you'd be most familiar with would be, say, like the Feast of Christmas on December 25th.
1: Yep.
0: The Feast of Easter, which actually has a rotating date. It's not always in the same day, but it's always on a Sunday in the spring, and so forth. We have a lot of other feasts during the Catholic year. We call them feasts. That doesn't mean we have to sit down and, you know, eat like half a side of beef or something. that was the tradition a long time ago. The tradition of having quote-unquote feasts came from celebrating the, in quotes, birthday, which was really the martyrdom day of the martyrs. And early Christians would go visit their tombs, and they would literally have a picnic and in honor of the martyrs. And so that's how the idea of feast days began. And now we still call them feast days, but you don't actually have to go have a picnic. Although, you know, why not? Go have a picnic. That'd be a good thing.
1: Go for it.
0: But we get a lot of them in the calendar, so it'd be an awful lot of picnics.
1: Right? Yeah.
0: But we have a Feast of the Sacred Heart. Right, which is a specific devotion that is associated with Saint Margaret Mary Alacoque and visions that she had about the love of Christ for the world, represented by his heart, which beat with compassion for humanity. Mm-hmm. And that's often represented in an image of literally a heart that is surrounded by a crown of thorns and bleeding with love and compassion for the human race. And the Church thought that that was worthy of belief and devotion and instituted in the calendar.
1: Well, there you go. Lavender, thanks so much for your email. Let's get back to the phones now at 833.
0: And it's June 12th.
1: Thank you. 833-288-EWTN. Here is Louie in Springfield, Illinois, listening on Sirius XM Channel 130. Hey, Louie, what's on your mind today?
12: Hi. Thanks for taking my call.
1: Sure.
12: I have a question that we are taught that God is love and complete love, but yet Jesus told St. Mary Alacoque or Alacoque that she is to pray to, like, turn away God's anger and God's wrath. And I believe I had heard in the past that God doesn't exhibit human emotion. So does he get mad or is he just all love? I don't understand.
0: Yeah, thanks. I really appreciate the question. So if you read the narratives of sacred scripture, particularly in the Old Testament, God is often represented in highly anthropomorphic terms, and not just with respect to human emotion, but even with respect to human biology. So in the narratives of sacred scripture, God seems to be represented as literally humanoid, having hands and feet and walking around and eating meals with Abraham and so forth. He seems to be a human-like figure. And then, of course, in the rest of the Old Testament, it's very frequent to ascribe to him human emotions of joy, of wrath, of anger, of solicitude, of compassion, and changing emotional states, like changing one's mind and having regrets and so forth. Now, Catholic theology, informed by the New Testament and philosophy, looks back at those Old Testament narratives and says, we should not take these literally. We should not take these literally, and that what we can know about the highest things, right, the source and origin of all reality, which is what we mean by God, is that such an origin can't have such attributes and has to be impassible and metaphysically simple and eternal and unchanging, right? Because if God is changeable, then there's something exterior to God that is, in a sense, prior to God and has some sort of supremacy over God. That, you know, God has to be where the metaphysical buck stops. Otherwise, whatever is where the metaphysical buck stops is just what we mean by God, okay? So we have to take that language metaphorically. Now, you know, what you do with it is you say, well, okay, so let's say I encounter God in the truth of my conscience and my rational, practical reason, which is a Catholic position, right? I have this receptivity to the good, the true, and the beautiful implanted in me by God. I can respond to that in conscience and pursue the good and so forth. And that's always with me, you know, that sort of capacity to see the good, the true, and the beautiful, mm-hmm. and to move accordingly, maybe dim, but it's always sort of implicitly within me. I always have that ability to move in the direction of obedience to conscience. Now, if I don't do that, I feel ill at ease. And I don't have to be a Catholic to feel ill at ease. I can just feel ill at ease for living at odds with my conscience. And it can be helpful to conceptualize that feeling of ill at ease the way I would feel ill at ease if I displeased my human father. You know, if I did something really egregious and ticked Dad off, then I could say quite legitimately, well, I'm afraid of my father's wrath. I'm afraid of my father's displeasure. And what essentially what the Church is saying is that you take that language and you can apply it in a metaphorical way to our understanding of being alienated from the source of everything that's true, good, and beautiful, namely God. And so I can import human relationship, you know, human emotional response into my understanding of the relationship with God, provided I understand that language is basically figurative and metaphorical. And in the devotional tradition of the Church, like in the visionaries and so forth, because they're not oriented, Sister Margaret Mary Alacoque and other visionaries, they're not there to do systematic theology. They're not there to do philosophical theology. They're there to motivate action towards holiness and repentance. And since they're there, which is largely an appeal to the emotions, and since they're appealing to the emotions, they're going to use, like, really emotionally reactive language. So they're going to talk in terms of pleasure and displeasure and hatred and sorrow, and just like Scripture does, because, again, Scripture is not a textbook on philosophical theology. It's there, as St. Paul says, and St. Peter says, essentially to motivate us and aid us in doing good, right? And then it's the work of the Church and of theologians to kind of piece that together and figure out how that fits with a rational conception of the universe.
1: Louis, is that helpful for you?
12: Yeah, so basically the way I understand it is God has no emotions, and so for them telling us that it makes us, we are supposed to feel bad for what we do from him, which would in turn then, I guess, and I've always believed this, God doesn't send people to hell. We ourselves choose to go to hell by not having a relationship with God.
0: Yeah, so, you know, I appreciate that, and I thank you. I want to make one caveat about God not having emotions. God not having emotions does not mean that God doesn't have love, right? If you understand love as something that's not an emotion, Now, in truth, even in human beings, I contend love is not an emotion, right? I mean, love, with because I love someone, I can feel angry, I can feel sad, mm-hmm. I can feel happy, I can feel longing, I can feel satisfied. I mean, love implies a whole range of emotions in a human. Love itself isn't an emotion. Love is a settled disposition to will the good of another and to seek union with them. And so that word can be applied more directly to God than those consequent emotions can. And that's what St. Thomas says. He says, God is love in a way that transcends emotionality. Right? In us, love is a very emotional state. God can really, truly have love without it just being a figure, without it just being a metaphor, without it reducing to this kind of emotional, passable state. But I like what you say about God and hell and alienation. This morning, I was reading in the Rule of St. Basil the Great about, for him, what it means to love God. And Basil's conception is that God has implanted in each and every one of us a seminal reason, a kind of glimpse, an openness, a receptivity to the good, true, and beautiful that's always there, right? And it's animated by the grace of God and the Holy Spirit that are also omnipresent. And we have to act on that. We have to synergistically respond to that, opens ourselves up to it. It's kind of like, you know, the sun is always beaming down on planet Earth. Sometimes I could go outside with a parasol, you know, or something to block out the light. Put it up, light's gone. Put it down, light's there. Light doesn't change. My disposition, my receptivity to it is mm-hmm. what makes the difference.
1: Absolutely. Louis, thank you so much for checking in from Springfield, Illinois. It is called a communion here on EWTN. Let's go to Wade now, a first-time caller from Ohio, listening on the great Holy Family Radio. Hello, Wade. What's on your mind today?
13: Yeah, I'm looking for a resource. You did a great job laying out the history of how the Protestants have stemmed from the Universal Church, Catholic Church. And I didn't know if there was a book that could be recommended where all that information could be laid out.
0: Okay. I'm sorry. Ask me one more time. You want a book that lays out what exactly?
13: How all the Protestant denominations have stemmed from the Catholic Church.
0: Yeah, sure. So the literature on the Reformation is just absolutely massive. There's quite a few that I could recommend. There's a book by Brad Gregory on, I'm trying to remember the title, but it's essentially on the Catholic origins of the Protestant Reformation. The Catholic origins of the Protestant Reformation. That's a thesis that I very highly. I'm a Reformation historian by training, and I think that's essentially correct, right? That Protestantism is an outgrowth of movements of Reformed that predate it. Now, you know, Luther brought some innovative elements that eventually led to the break with the Catholic Church, but, you know, Luther was not inventing out of whole cloth. I mean, he was drawing on Catholic Reformist elements, and most of the literature on the Protestant Reformation will ground the Reformation in those antecedent movements. Another one is a book by Stephen Osmond entitled The Age of Reform, 1250 to 1550. And you'll note that Osmond places the date of the Reformation not with Luther's 95 Theses in 1517, but in the middle of the 13th century in the 1250.
1: Much earlier.
0: Much earlier. And so that's a if you pick up Alistair McGrath's work, he's a Protestant historian. He writes on a number of books on Reformation history and doctrine. Almost all literature published in the last, since the 1980s, dealing with Reformation history, do a pretty good job of grounding the Reformation in antecedent Catholic culture.
1: Wade, thank you so much for your call. Don't forget, coming up in about 15 minutes or so, 20 minutes or so, on most of these EWTN stations, it'll be another Wade, and that'll be our own Father Wade Menezes with Open Line Tuesday, answering your questions on faith, family, and fellowship. That'll be at 3 p.m. Eastern on most of these EWTN stations. Also tomorrow morning on the Sunrise Morning Show with Anna and Matt, they'll bring on Gary Zimak, talking about Jesus as the Good Shepherd. Also, Dr. Carlo Broussard speaking on baptism, and canon lawyer Father Philip Michael Tangora. Should be a great show tomorrow morning, 6 a.m. Eastern, here on EWTN Radio. Let's go now to Rory, who's driving through Texas and listening to us on the Great Guadalupe Radio. Hey, Rory, what's on your mind today?
14: Yeah, I kind of have a two-part question. It's my understanding that Catholics are against abortion, and so we had a previous president that came out in favor of abortion and professed to be a Catholic. So when that happens, is that person normally excommunicated from the church or asked to be?
0: Yeah, thank you. I appreciate the question. So there is a provision in Catholic canon law that anyone who directly procures an abortion or immediately facilitates or participates in it automatically incurs the discipline of excommunication. So abortion doctors, abortion nurses, these kinds of things. It doesn't seem to extend to people who would formally cooperate more remotely, like politicians, for example. That doesn't mean they get a free pass, right? So they would commit grave sin, right? To formally advocate for the death of unborn children would be a gravely immoral act, and they would be accountable in their conscience for that. But they wouldn't necessarily automatically incur the penalty of excommunication.
1: Okay. Rory, thanks so much for your phone call today. Call to Communion here on EWTN. 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Got an email from Joanna from France, who says, "Dear Dr. Anderson, Mr. Price, thanks for your great work. On a recent show, Dr. Anders explained that faith begins where knowledge ends. He also stated that angels do not have faith that God exists. They know it. Can a human know that God exists, or can we, at the most, have very strong faith?" Merci from Joanna in France.
0: Très bien, merci. Okay, bonne question. So here is the official Catholic response on this. The same article could be held by one Catholic in faith and another Catholic in knowledge.
1: Right? Okay.
0: And St. Thomas uses the example of God's existence as kind of the test case, the proof case for this, that a person could have a demonstrable philosophical knowledge that God exists, but that such knowledge is hard to come by and not available to most. And so many Catholics have faith that God exists. Some Catholics know that he does. And the same thing could be true of, let's say, the doctrine of the resurrection of Christ from the dead. St. Thomas had the opportunity to exercise faith in the doctrine of the resurrection. He blew it. So God gave him knowledge instead.
1: Wow.
0: Jesus shows up, says, "Here, stick your hands in my side and feel the holes in my hands." And Thomas says, "Now I get it." And Jesus says, "Well, you believe," and using "believe" in a non-technical sense here,
1: right,
0: says, "you believe because you've seen. Blessed are those who believe without seeing." So Thomas was asked to have faith, said, "Nope, I'm opting for knowledge." Jesus said, "Okay, knowledge it is, right? Other people will have faith."
1: Boom. Thank you, Joanna. Merci to you. Glad that you're listening to us in France. Here is Jose. Not in France. He's in Fargo, North Dakota, listening on the Great Real Presence Radio. Jose, what's on your mind today?
15: Hello. I'm just calling because I would like to understand better what transubstantiation means.
0: Oh, sure. Yeah, thank you very much. So when we use the word transubstantiation, it's a technical word in Catholic theology. If you don't understand it, it's okay. Most people don't, right? Doesn't mean that you're alienated from God. Doesn't mean you can't experience the reality of transubstantiation in your life. Doesn't mean that the Eucharist is of less value to you. Just means you didn't learn the meaning of a word, and that's fine. But let me tell you what the word means. So the Church has always held that in the Eucharist, we have more than just bread and wine, right? That after the words of consecration, we have Christ himself is there. Now, that raises an obvious question. What on earth do you mean Christ is there, Anders? I mean, like, it looks like bread, smells like bread, tastes like bread, feels like bread, looks like wine, smells like wine, tastes like wine, feels like wine. How can you say that's Christ? And, well, the Church says, okay, he's there in a very special way. He's there in a way where his appearance, name, you know, things like how tall is he, what color hair and skin does he have, what is his, what's his eye color, you know, how much does he weigh, what's he wearing, you know, what's his arm span, you know,
1: shoe size,
0: what's his shoe size, what's his BMI, you know, none of those things is apparent to us through the senses there, right? And now there could be different ways to understand that, right? The different, you could come up with different theories to explain it. So somebody might, I'm just making this up, like this is not the church's teaching, I'm just making this up. Somebody could say, well, maybe bread and wine are there, but Jesus is invisible, and he's like standing on top of them. Well, that's not the church's teaching, right? But I mean, I'm just saying, you could just, somebody could throw that out there.
1: Yeah.
0: Somebody might say, and someone has said, well, maybe the bread and wine are there, but Jesus is actually someplace else, like he's in heaven, but he sends his Holy Spirit to the believer, and so when the believer takes the bread and wine, he's somehow mystically united to the body and blood. Well, that's actually what the Calvinists hold. And the church says, nope, that's wrong too. Right? Then there are the Lutherans. The Lutherans say, well, okay, we think he's really there. We think his body and blood is really there. But we think there's bread there too. Like, the bread itself is bread. But when you get the bread, somehow or another, strangely, you're also getting Christ's body and blood. And the church says, nope, that's wrong too. Right? What the church says is, what looks like bread and wine is not bread and wine. It looks like it, but it's not. See, the Calvinists and the Lutherans say, well, it's still bread, in some respect, right? The Catholics say, no, it's not bread at all. It looks like bread. It's actually Christ's body and blood. But it's Christ's body and blood in a way where all of the appearances of body and blood are gone. Technical word that is for the accidents. The accidents are gone. Right, weight, height, size, smell, taste, all those things are gone. Right, the only thing that remains is what we call the substance. What is substance? Substance is kind of the bare minimum that it takes to make something into the kind of thing that it is. Example, what is the substance of a dog? Well, I've got three dogs. They all look different. One's big, two are small. One's golden, two are black. One's nice, two are obnoxious. You know, all these sort of particularizing elements. That's not what makes them a dog. What they have in common is what makes them a dog. There's some essential dog essence. They all have it and they all share it, right? That's what we mean by substance. What is that sort of bare minimum that makes a thing to be the kind of thing that it is, and it doesn't reduce to its appearance? We have that with respect to Christ's body and blood in the Eucharist, but everything else is missing. And so what looks like bread, what smells like bread, like tastes like bread, is actually Jesus' body and blood, though without any of those particularizing properties.
1: Jose, is that helpful for you?
15: Yes, I really appreciate it. I needed that to link on my head because I believe everything that the Catholic Church teaches, but I wanted to know in depth what it really means, transubstantiation.
0: Well, that is a great disposition. St. Augustine calls that faith seeking understanding.
1: I love that.
0: Yeah, absolutely.
1: And as Dr. Anders was saying, it's not the easiest concept to grasp, you know, at face value. You go, what? But yet the church unpacks it for us in her wisdom.
0: So, you know, you get a lot of distinctions there to try to clarify what it is and what it isn't.
1: Yeah.
0: But, you know, doctrine is a little bit like pharmacology. Pharmacology explains how the pills work. You don't have to know how the pills work for the pills to work. You can take the pill and get better even if you don't know the pharmacology. And with the sacraments, you can take the sacraments and get better even if you don't understand, as it were, the pharmacology of the thing, right? But some of us like to know the pharmacology, so we go into theology, we learn these things.
1: Jose, thanks so much for your call from Fargo. Let's go down to Mike in Taylorsville, Kentucky. And Mike is listening to us on Holy Family Radio. Hey there, Mike, what's on your mind today?
16: You know, I was just I was listening to this last caller about the transubstantiation, and I had had a understanding, and it wasn't something that I'd locked into as a solid theological proof, but it was something that I was thinking about, the transubstantiation. I come from a chemist background, and I know that, you know, when it comes down to it, the bread and the wine, the appearances of the accident, sorry, of the Eucharist, are made of carbon and nitrogen and hydrogen and oxygen. There's a lot of very basic building blocks that go into that. And, you know, to us, the difference between one carbon atom and the other carbon atom is not very noticeable or relevant. But, you know, is it wrong, or is it even, you know, heretical to understand that in during the transubstantiation, those particular atoms are, I don't know how best to say it, but replaced with those of Jesus' carbon, hydrogen, nitrogen.
0: Sure, sure. Okay, so the church obviously articulated the doctrine of transubstantiation before the periodic table of the elements,
1: yeah,
0: right?
1: Yeah.
0: And it does not articulate it in terms of the periodic table of the elements. I will say that when you're talking about substances or essences, like, say, of a human being, for example, the essence of the human being is not reducible to my chemical structure. Proof, you can take all of the chemicals that make up my body, throw them in a vat and shake them around, and you would not get me. You wouldn't even get a corpse. You wouldn't get anything, right?
1: Yeah.
0: That there's a particular structural, functional organization of those elements that is necessary to actually achieve an animate human being. That's what substance means. Not just the material substrate, but the substrate organized according to a rational principle that makes it to be the animate human being. And so of course I don't know the chemistry of transubstantiation. No one does. But I can tell you that it doesn't reduce to chemistry.
1: Very good. And Mike, thanks for checking in. The final moments here of EWTN's Call to Communion. Appreciate your call from Taylorsville, Kentucky. Hey, Dr. David Anders, thank you, sir.
0: Thanks, Tom.
1: 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On behalf of our great team, I'm Tom Price along with Dr. David Anders. Hey, thanks for joining us. See you tomorrow here on the Wednesday edition of Call to Communion. Until then, have a beautiful day and God bless.
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2: This is a digital moment with Sandra McDevitt. Did you know a Catholic priest invented the first practical bulletproof vest? Father Casimir Zeglin had read about a man's life being saved when a silk handkerchief stopped a bullet. After the assassination of Chicago's mayor in 1893, Father Zeglin developed a method of silk weaving where a 4-ply, 1/8-inch thick vest stopped the low-velocity bullets used at that time. The Secret Service agent, who took a shotgun blast to the chest and lived during the April 2026 assassination attempt, wore a bulletproof vest made of Kevlar, a synthetic high-strength fabric, rather than steel plates that brought us to today's life-saving vests. I'm Sandra McDevitt for EWTN Radio.
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8: Family, a prayer that we pray together is a powerful prayer. 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Today we pray for those with mental illness. Lord Jesus Christ, suffering servant, we trust in you. In your holy passion, you endured a crowning with thorns. We pray for those who share in this through mental illness. Help them to understand that neither your suffering nor theirs is meaningless. 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Assist those who care for them, giving them patience and hope. Prepare for all of them, Lord, a crown of glory. 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
27: This is an EWTN News Link. I'm Anna Mitchell from the Sunrise Morning Show. A community is in shock and mourning after a B-52 bomber crashed, killing eight people at Edwards Air Force Base north of Los Angeles. Base officials say the crash happened late yesterday morning during what they called a routine test mission. The victims were reportedly a mix of uniformed military personnel, government civilians, and government contractors. And Pope Leo met yesterday with South Korean President Lee Jae-myung at the Vatican. South Korea will be hosting the next International World Youth Day in Seoul from August 3rd to the 8th next year. A statement from the Holy See Press Office says discussions focused in part on preparations for World Youth Day 2027 and, to quote, certain aspects of the regional and international situation. For more news with a Catholic perspective, visit EWTNnews.com. Take Two with Jerry and Debbie starts now.

0: So good to have you tuned in. This is EWTN Radio. Getting underway is Take Two with Jerry and Debbie and you. I am Jerry Usher along with Debbie Giorgiani. Debbie has her beautiful religious things behind her, especially the verse, "With God all things are possible." And here at St. John Vianney Parish in Orlando, where I'm spending my pastoral assignment this summer, at least this month of June, before my retreat next month, I have "Happy Birthday" on the wall behind me, but it's not my birthday.
1: Not yet. It's
0: not
1: coming
0: yet.
1: Up.
0: In a couple weeks it will be. But this is, I'm using the office of one of the staff here at St. John Vianney Catholic Church, and he had his birthday the other day, so and they're in the kitchen celebrating somebody else's birthday today. So it's just birthday heaven here at St. John Vianney.
1: That's pretty cool. It sounds like a little slice of heaven there.
0: Yeah.
1: Absolutely. Well, today we're discussing what we're grateful for, right? So what are you most grateful for right now? That's the question we're asking the Take Two family. Thank you so much. I think I can speak on behalf of Jerry. Thank you so much for the wonderful congratulatory sentiments that you sent in by Facebook and other social media and instant message, and you were contacting us, you were calling us, wishing us a happy 11th anniversary. That was really kind of you, and we're grateful for you, and it sounds like you're grateful for Take Two. So we've got that out of the way, right?

0: 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And remember, you can call us or text us to the exact same number.
1: Mm-hmm. So today, a very simple question, and we know, we hope anyway, I was going to say we know you are grateful for something, but I guess that sometimes there are people who don't realize what they should be grateful for, but we hope that you are, that you have something you can call in and share, because what you're most grateful for is, we're talking about right now in life, you know, not last year, not 10 years, you know, but right about now. Maybe you're having another birthday today, another year of life. Maybe you are giving thanks and you're grateful to God for that right now. Maybe it's the gift of your faith. It's maybe the gift of the sacraments. Just maybe simply waking up to another day of life today. You know, the kindness that somebody has shown you recently. Maybe God has blessed you in a certain way and you just want to give him a huge shout out over global radio right now. So what is it that you're most grateful for right now at this time in your life? 833-288-EWTN, 833-288-3986.
0: That's what we want to hear from you today, because it's so important that we do have a heavy emphasis on gratitude today. So we'd love, I have the prayer book out. I can add names to the prayer book, whatever you prefer. You don't have to be Catholic to call in. Just please stop what you're doing for a moment and make that call, because what you have to share really does matter. We do care. And you don't really, it's one of those experiences that I think is really beneficial, because as we build up the body of Christ, as we're working as a mystical body of Christ, we see a lot of magnificent things happen. And when people step out and just kind of observe, they sit on the fence, it's okay. It works, but it doesn't work, you know, magnificently. And we really want to shine, have God shine today. So let's really show our wonderful, you know, feelings of gratitude for things. If you could dial in 833-288-EWTN, that's 833-288-3986.
1: Yeah, and you know what happens when we do this? When we stop and intentionally reflect on and ponder the blessings, the gifts, the great things that not only God has done for us, but maybe another human being, what happens when we do that is we realize we've been blessed a lot more than we actually realized, because we do a little bit of an inventory. And you can even ask the Holy Spirit right now, Holy Spirit, what is that thing in my life right now that I really should be grateful for, that I can call up and mention on take two? And the Holy Spirit will shine a light right on it for you. But it may not even need that. Maybe it just pops right into your mind right now. So don't hesitate. Do take the prompting of the Holy Spirit, as Debbie always says. Lines are filling up quickly right now. There are a couple still available to get in on the first set of callers here. It always gets busy on take two, so we want to make sure if you have something to share that you get a chance to do that. So call up right now, 833-288-EWTN, 833-288-3986.
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1: Well, and Debbie and I always like to share our own experiences. We love to hear your lived experiences. And for me, you know, I'm not going to have to give it a whole lot of thought right now. I'm not going to stray too far away from where I actually am sitting right now, and that is just at a pastoral assignment as a seminarian for the Diocese of Orlando, Florida. Never saw it coming. Took a little time out of seminary 30 years ago. It turned into 28 years, actually, to be exact. And it was kind of minding my own business, feeling pretty much retired 3 or 4 years ago. And the Lord came calling once again, and it was overwhelming. It was unmistakable. I followed it. I pursued it. The only place I applied, and probably the only place I was going to apply, was Orlando, because a priest here suggested that I do that. And my Bishop John Noonan was gracious in accepting me. So I am grateful for this new season in my life. It's got a lot of challenges. Sometimes I wonder, what in the world am I doing? I was really enjoying almost being retired, and now I'm kind of setting myself up for a life of, lots of church service and working with people and sacrifice.

0: and so forth with Debbie. I'm really happy and excited about it. So that's what I'm grateful for right now.
1: You know, work is good. Actually, work is very beneficial to the body, and being of service to others, that makes it even more meaningful, Jerry. So I think it's going to be just the perfect fit for you in this season of life and in the chapters of the Jerry Usher saga. I think that's great. So we want to hear about your journey and the chapters in your life and what's going on with how you feel about gratitude. Could you share with us? What are you most grateful for? Please call in. We'll be right back.
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5: Steve, here's a pro-choice argument that really upsets me. The one that says abortion empowers women and it's essential in order for women to have equality with men.
6: Right, it's a strange argument because abortion has never empowered women. It's empowered men, though, empowered them to use women for sexual pleasure without any long-term consequences. Abortion has normalized men's ability to use, exploit, manipulate, abuse, and then abandon women. And somehow they say this empowers women?
5: You know, what really empowers women is to see their children and fertility as blessings, not threats. It's a perversion of feminism to believe that women and children are each other's natural enemies. Women shouldn't have to kill their children to achieve their dreams or fully participate in society. If a pregnant woman or mother can't participate in society, then something's wrong with society, not with their fertility. I think that's a true feminist response.
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0: Well, not surprisingly, many of you are grateful, and we all should be, because a lot of people have something to share here. Still just an open phone line or two on Take Two with Jerry and Debbie. We're going to get through probably, I'm going to guess, hopefully 8 or 10 or 12 calls today. We're going to move quickly. We're asking the question today, what are you most grateful for right now in your life? Maybe you've had blessings now that you've been praying for a long time, hoping for. Maybe things have finally burst open for you. Maybe you've started your own business. Maybe you've gotten married. Maybe you want to give thanks for your grandchildren. Whatever it is that you're grateful for right now, join Victor and Anthony and Kathy and the other calls being screened by Matt right now and get on the air with us. And really, we're really giving glory to God when we do this. So Who's in? Who's in on this? 833-288-EWTN, 833-288-3986. Debbie, you want to do something before we go back?
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0: Okay, very good. Yeah, folks, when you got these free ebooks from EWTN, snag them, get them up, collect the whole set, as they say, whenever they are ready. All right, we're talking about what are you most grateful for today. We're going to start with Victor, who is a first-time caller in Johnstown, Colorado, listening on Sirius XM 130. Hi, Victor. Thanks for joining us today. Hello, Victor. You've waited several minutes. Okay, we will have our call screener, Matt, check in with Victor and see if everything is okay there. Meantime, we'll go to Anthony, a first-time listener in Rockford, Illinois, listening on Catholic Spirit Radio. Hi, Anthony. Welcome.
10: Hi. Nice to be here.
0: Good to have you here. So you obviously called in to share what you're most grateful for right now in your life.
10: Yeah, I would say my wife overall. We were married about 3 years ago in the Catholic Church, and she's been a cradle Catholic, and I was just getting kind of more and more interested in the faith, and just recently this year I completed OCIA and actually fully converted, and I'm just really thankful for my wife and my newfound faith and the church I was able to flying near my home, and I just can't be more grateful for anything but that. And I just stumbled upon this radio station today, and I absolutely love it. So I'm grateful for everything you all do.
11: Wow.
1: Thank you, Anthony. Well, you have a wonderful radio station right there locally in Rockford, Illinois, Catholic Spirit Radio. I'm very fortunate to get to host your share-a-thons. So if you continue to listen to Catholic Spirit Radio, hopefully, God willing, you'll hear me this fall. But Anthony, thank you so much for coming into the church, showing that gratitude for your beautiful wife. I mean, I just read a survey today about how much of an influence spouses are on the other, you know, for their spiritual life, for their journey into the Catholic Church. It's amazing how spouses have that kind of impact on each other, and I love that. And it's so beautiful that you acknowledge that. I do, Anthony. We have a very active prayer book. We've had the prayer book for 11 years. We love to add couples to the prayer book, only if you feel comfortable. But I've got Anthony already in, and I've got Anthony and his wife. If you'd like to give us your beautiful wife's first name, I'll add her, and I'll add you in the couples section. What do you say?
10: Yes, her name is Shirley, and thank you so much.
1: Shirley, okay, beautiful.
11: Awesome. Wow, what a beautiful expression of gratitude. First, being grateful for your wife, and rightly so. God used her, sounds like, in a powerful way. And now you have come all the way home, as we can put it that way. You've been received into the Catholic Church, and you're experiencing something that a lot of converts talk about, and that is that sense of finally coming home, Anthony. So we rejoice with you, and we're so glad that you found Catholic Spirit Radio as well. Not a coincidence. God definitely pointed you in this direction. Action, maybe with a little nudge of the Holy Spirit. So we hope that you'll become a regular listener to all the programs that are on Catholic Spirit Radio.
10: Without a doubt.
11: Good. Without a doubt. I love that.
1: Thanks,
11: love the certainty,
1: Anthony,
11: of that answer. Beautiful.
1: Yeah, you have a great name. You just, St. Anthony of Padua, do you like him as a saint? Have you gotten to know him? You really should. He's very active, and his feast day was just this past weekend. Did you realize that?
10: No, I didn't. Now I have even more research to do.
1: Oh, yes.
10: Yeah, like that's what I keep doing every day, other day. It's something new. You know?
1: Cool. Yeah, you're like a sponge, right? I love that. That is the greatest phase to be in. You're just soaking everything in. Yeah, go to St. Anthony of Padua, read all about him. You're named Anthony. Definitely you should be close to St. Anthony. He's very active. Believe me, there are people. We've done St. Anthony shows, Anthony, and the phone lines just blow up. Everybody loves St. Anthony, so you're very blessed.
10: Thank you so much.
11: You're very welcome. Have a blessed day, and we're so glad that you called and joined us here as a first-time listener. Thank you, Anthony. We appreciate that. We're going to go back to our first-time caller, Victor. He is in Johnstown, Colorado, listening on Sirius XM Channel 130. Hi, Victor. Welcome to the program.
12: Hey, I have you now. I heard you before. I don't know what was going on.
11: Oh, okay, good. Well, we can hear you now just fine, so go right ahead.
12: Perfect. Yeah, I'm thankful for you guys. The show's fantastic. First-time calling for me. But yeah, I was preparing for class tonight. I have to teach a CCO class, and it's Gifts of the Holy Spirit. And what a perfect subject. There's so much to be thankful for, and the gifts of the Holy Spirit are just like pouring through when you put your faith into God. And thankful for our, you know, wonderful Archdiocese of Denver and my beautiful parish, St. Elizabeth Van Deaton. I could keep you guys on the phone for an hour. I mean, for everything I'm grateful for. Wanted to call in and say, yeah, Holy Spirit is good. God is good. Jesus is good.
1: Amen.
12: Good.
1: Amen. Victor, I've got a question for you. You said, and by the way, Jerry and I, big smiles you put on our faces of saying that you like the show. Thank you so much. That was very kind of you. Let me ask you a question. Do you find that when you have this an abundance of gratitude, and it sounds like you're bursting with gratitude, do you find that you see things in a pleasurable way, or things naturally, not you're not manifesting it or doing any of the, you know, kind of crazy new age stuff? I'm talking about when you have this attitude of gratitude, you can be grateful for pretty much everything. It kind of magnifies. Do you see that in your life?
12: I do. Sometimes it's a struggle, I'm not going to lie, with all the stuff that's going on in this crazy world and whatnot. But you just pray. Like, sometimes, I get Jeremiah-ish and, like, oh, why again? What do you like me? Do you not like me? Like, what's going on? And then you just pray and give it up. Say thanks and ask for help. And that seems to be what helps, just asking for the help. I can't do everything myself.
1: Right.
12: It's when you depend on God's grace to do it, that's when it seems to help. And then you see that, yeah, it's not all doom and gloom. There's beauty out there, and just fantastic. Like, mm-hmm. You know.
1: I love how you said help. That. There's, oh yeah, that there's beauty out there. I love how you said that. And, you know, sometimes I think people are afraid or they shy away from the real wholesome beauty, Jerry. But God is about being beautiful, because anything that comes from God is beautiful. Right, Jer?
11: It absolutely is. You know, God is not only the way, the truth, the life, and beauty. He is beauty. He is beauty, you know, and all manifestations of beauty definitely, absolutely come from God and should point us back to God as well. So
1: mm-hmm. I love that.
11: And Victor, I really love how you gave, you know, you gave a shout out to your local Archdiocese of Denver. You know, how you're grateful for that. You obviously had the wonderful leadership of Archbishop Aquila for many, many years. And now I believe it's Bishop James, is it Golka? Is that how you say his name?
12: Golka, that's correct. Yep.
11: Golka,
12: they're all fantastic.
11: Yeah, no, the Archdiocese of Denver has been a very healthy church for a long time. We're very wise in being grateful to God for that. So that's just definitely one more thing for you to be thanking God for, Victor.
12: Yep.
11: Good.
12: Thanks for everything.
11: Well, thank you. Thank you for being a first-time caller. You will never be a first-time caller again, but we hope you will call again, Victor. Thank you so much. Today, our topic is, what are you most grateful for right now in this stage, this season, this point in your life? 833-288-EWTN, 833-288-3986.
1: So, Jerry, you shared before the break what you're most grateful for. For me, it's about being alive. I mean, I've been through a lot of health struggles over the past I don't know, decades. So, I mean, you got to keep a sense of humor about these things. So I'm really grateful just to be alive. I have really, really great friends. I have to tell you, I have the best friends in the whole world. They're loyal. They're wonderful. I've had them for a long time, and I pray that I'm a good friend to them. So I'm very blessed in that nature, in that regard. But my husband, Marty, he is just, you know, we are just amazing with journeying together in these last couple chapters of our life. I think it's going to be really fun. You know, we're always kidding each other who's going to go first. I'd like to go first. I don't really want to. I'd like to go first. I've already taken care of my parents. I don't want to take care of anybody else. I want someone to take care of me. But it's good.
11: Well,
1: you got to have
11: Marty
1: a sense of humor.
11: Marty would take the best care of you. He is so loving and caring and solicitous. You would be very blessed if it unfolds that way. But I'm sure you would take the absolute best care of him as well.
1: Oh, yeah. Yeah, I would, you know, step up to the plate. But it's fun. You got to have fun. And, you know, it's great to be alive. It really is. You know, it's another chance to merit heaven, right? Another chance that we can really do the hard work here. And it's just a beautiful time to be alive. Remember, this is the day the Lord has made. Let us rejoice and be glad in it. So we should be so grateful, just like Victor and Anthony. Now we're going to hear from Kathy. Kathy's in Grove City, Pennsylvania, listening on EWTN.com. Hi, Kathy. Welcome to the program.
13: Hi, Debbie. Hi, Jerry. So happy to be with you this morning.
11: Good.
1: Thank you.
11: Thanks
1: you
11: so much. So, yeah. What are you happy? What are you thankful for?
13: I am just thankful and praising God for the gift of our son, whose given name, baptismal name, was Samuel. But he entered the Benedictine as a Benedictine monk 7 years ago. And just a few weeks ago, on May 23rd, was ordained a priest. So he is now Father Francisco. And so just praising God and grateful for the gift of him and the gift of his priesthood.
1: Beautiful. Wow. Isn't that amazing? Okay, so Samuel became Father Francisco in the Benedictine order. Wow, Kathy, you yes. are blessed.
13: Absolutely. And our whole family has just been, you know, embraced his vocation as a family, and we've all been part of his journey. Of course, it's his own particular fiat, right? His mm-hmm. yes to God, but just brought our family together in so many different ways, and just rejoicing, and also want to encourage families, you know, with children, not only to pray for vocations, but to actively speak of it with their children, you know. Certainly if you have sons, to consider the vocation to the priesthood, and be intentional, not only about praying, but, you know, talking about that and encouraging that, and just grateful that we have a parish community that also supports us, has supported vocations in prayer. We have, to me, it's just amazing. I think we're just blessed in our parish. We have another young man who was ordained 3 years ago now, also from our parish, that is wow. a Dominican priest. And his sister has followed. She's entered spending her first year with Dominican sisters and of Mary, Mother of the Eucharist mm-hmm. in Ann Arbor. And another young man from our parish who also entered for discernment with the Dominicans. So our parish is just, prayer is important. We have adoration every first Friday, and one of the main reasons for beginning that, gentleman that began it, I believe over 15 years ago, was praying for vocations, and it's bearing fruit. So just the importance of prayer and support. Yeah. yeah.
11: Well, we had the reading, you know, during Mass recently, you know, pray the Lord of the harvest to send laborers into the field. You know, the harvest is rich, but the laborers are few. And wherever there is prayer, Debbie and I have found out, Kathy, and it's no great, you know, surprise recipe for vocations, but where there is prayer going on, especially adoration of the Blessed Sacrament, the Holy Spirit is very, very present there in the lives of all of the people in the parishes, especially those who are, you know, trying to discern in their vocation. And what's beautiful is, you know, God gave you Samuel, you know, as a gift. You nurtured him, you prayed for him, you loved him, and now you've given him back to God. And that's just a very, very beautiful thing. And we've heard it said that, you know, a mother who gives a priest to the church, a priest to God, you know, is assured, you know, great glory in heaven. So hopefully that gives you a little bit of you know, peace of mind and joy. I hope that gives your heart, you know, overflows with joy about that. But we're going to pray for Father Francisco. Thank you, Kathy, for that, and for this great reminder about praying for men and women, young men and women, and sometimes not so young men and women like myself, to find and answer their call to whatever God is calling them to. Thank you, Kathy. This is Take Two with Jerry and Debbie and you. What are you most grateful for? We'll find out from more of you in just a minute.
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15: This is a Digital Moment with Sandra McDevitt. Did you know there is a report of a Eucharistic miracle in southern Lebanon? After 47 days of intensive fighting, April 2026, Father Marios returned to St. George's Greek Melkite Catholic Church. He found the tabernacle among the rubble. Inside a piece of consecrated bread, they do not use hosts as in the Latin rite, was found not to have molded, no sign of decay. This was viewed as a sign of hope and protection at the real presence of Christ in the midst of war. In addition, among the rubble, a statue of the Blessed Virgin stood untouched, perhaps a sign of Jesus protecting his beloved mother. I'm Sandra McDevitt for EWTN Radio.
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11: Gratitude is the topic of the day today here on Take 2 with Jerry and Debbie and you. And as always, you know it's your show, and you're taking that very literally and seriously today and making this another impactful conversation. Lines are full right now, but there is a waiting queue, if we can call it that. So if you call in right now, you may get in there and get on the air to share your gratitude at this point in your life. 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
1: Sweet. 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Hi, Martin. 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
22: Hi, good morning, Debbie. How are you?
1: Doing well. Thank you so much, sir. You go right ahead.
22: Well, first and foremost, I'm grateful to just happen to be in my car when your show's on, and I'm grateful for you, Debbie. I had a conversation with you back in March. Mm-hmm. I'm the other Marty in your life.
1: Right, right. I know.
22: I'm grateful today to hear Jerry's story, which is all inspiring for me because there's some similarities.
11: Mm-hmm. Wow.
22: And just that quick conversation we had back in March, Debbie, was such a shift for me. So I'm grateful for you and Jerry. But I'm grateful for a lot today. Even the simple thing is just having my breath. Mm-hmm. Back in 2007, I was in the hospital with pneumonia in a coma and for many weeks, and it was not looking good. And I came through it. Had a bit of a God experience through all that. Some months could say maybe a near death, but the part of that was I continued to have chest x-rays after that experience, and there was never any scar tissue. And they would say, well, if something's wrong with the x-rays, we would redo it, and there was never any scar tissue. So I'm grateful for that. I'm grateful just to remember today, to remember the opportunity to remember God. And, sometimes, you know, in life, things get busy, forget. Mm-hmm. So I'm grateful for that. I'm grateful to for my mother mm-hmm. and to take care of her. She's elderly and warrants a lot of care. And my childhood was challenging, so someone might consider my participating in taking care of my mom. Why would I do it? But I have such a sweet relationship with her, and she's so grateful for me. And so whatever happened in the past simply has erased itself, and just this ongoing loving care for her, and I'm grateful for my grandmother. I'm grateful for so much. My life is such that being in the world or of the world, you know, you might look at what I have and what I don't have and think from the material there's not a lot going on, but I feel so rich just by the relationship with God and the chance to remember every single day to keep moving, keep going, and more God, more God. There's never enough. You never can tap out of God.
11: I believe that.
22: So
11: I absolutely
22: love grateful that. To know that and practice that and get through to you again today.
11: More God. There is never enough. Wow. Martin, pray that I will feel that way, because sometimes I just feel like I'm so, you know, I want to love God with all my heart, and it just sometimes I feel like I don't. So I hope that I can have that attitude that you have, that attitude of gratitude. You've been through some serious stuff there, and you mentioned the experience of God, you know, discovering that those x-rays showed no scar tissue where the doctors had expected to find some. You know, it's understandable why your heart would be filled with gratitude. And one thing that really struck me when you said you're grateful for the opportunity to remember God and his goodness, and also to care for your mother. You're grateful for that opportunity. So you seem like the type, Martin, that no matter what the situation or circumstances happen to be, there is always a sense of gratitude that kind of leads in your life. Anyway, it sounds that way to me. Debbie, I don't know if you have a thought.
1: Oh, yeah. Martin, you are so awesome. I'm so glad you checked back in with us. And I so appreciate it, because you really have graced this beautiful episode. And again, I love the way you have stepped up for your family. I mean, it's a big deal. And I think we need to talk more about it. As a matter of fact, I think it's coming up on Grandparents' Day is coming up in July. There's other, you know, we got Father's Day coming up. We really need to talk more about really honoring, you know, those wonderful people in our life that have mentored us. You know, it may have been good, may have been not so good, it may have been difficult, may have even been abusive at times, but still, it's just the right order that God wants it. Anything you want to talk about that? Because I noticed lately we're getting a lot of calls from people that are saying they're kind of disappointed in their adult children. Their adult children aren't showing up for them as they're aging. What do you say to all that?
22: Well, I mean, it's about a choice, you know. It's about forgiveness. It's about love. I mean, I could have spent my adult life in victimization of, you know, how I was raised. And it's about meeting, you know, I chose to meet my mom where she was. I mean, yep. She's a divine child of God. And I worked on forgiveness. I worked on forgiveness with my parents, and I don't want to have unforgiveness when my time comes.
1: Mm-hmm. Yeah,
22: I want to be able to walk steady and walk, you know, right into paradise. And so I work on that, and just that's that remembering. You know, I have bad days and good days too, Jerry. And sometimes I, you know, it's just about self-checking in. Like, where am I at today? Why do I feel angry? Why do I feel, oh, I need some God. I need more God.
1: Right.
22: I need more God. You know, the vessel is never full. And I do pray for you, Jerry. When I called in March, you were off that day, and Debbie shared some stuff with me, and I have reached out to you, and I will try that again. But I have continually prayed for you in your process. And
11: thank
22: I know
11: you
22: that,
11: so much.
22: There's a divine, perfect outcome just based on the short stuff that I know about your story.
11: Wow.
22: But yeah, my mom is, it's a gift. She's a lot of work, and she's not very happy sometimes. And my job is to love my mom and be her son. That's it.
1: Mm-hmm.
11: Yep.
22: And,
1: Martin, she's a lot of work, but she's working you right into heaven. So think about it like that.
22: I mean, that's not the ultimate goal. I just want to, you know, sometimes I laugh. I just want to give her, it's simple. Right. Let me find an opportunity today for her to put on lipstick and go somewhere. Because that's the thing for her.
11: Like,
22: you know, it sounds silly, but, she talks to me completely different than she did as a child. You know, I'm always her Marty, and she's so happy to see me. So, I mean, I'm doing it for her, but she's really doing it for me.
1: Right.
22: And that's the gift of God. You know, that's the gift of the forgiveness I've worked on. And I could be doing a lot of other things, like the, you know, the discernment that we spoke about in March and stop and start with all that. But I'm going to get to that.
1: Okay.
22: And for right now, you know, my mom's, you know, she's, I don't know what God's plans, but I know God always has the ultimate say. I don't know if she'll be here for a year or five, but, you know, I'm not going to waver. You know, for me, it's about putting my breastplate on, being a warrior for God, whether it's my mom, whether it's my going towards my ministry discernment, whether it's making sure I talk to you again, get on the phone, get through the, you know, the lines. It's just being a warrior. You know, there's spiritual warfare out here in this world, and, you know, you have a choice to be in the world or of the world, and just remembering, just that's the greatest thing to be, I think, to be grateful for, is just to remember today I can remember God. And what does that mean for you?
11: Yeah. No, Martin, you have inspired me, I know for sure, and Debbie and the show team and all of the Take-Two family with all that you have shared here on the program and the things that you're doing. May God bless you. You will be in our prayers. I know Debbie has you in the book and your mom and all of your intentions and needs and your entire family. And we'll be praying hard for you each and every day. And we do hope and pray that it won't be too long before you'll call and grace the program again, Martin, because we always are blessed by what you have to share, especially about what you shared today. We've got a lot of other calls we're going to try to get to here before we wrap up here in about another 15, 16 minutes or so. So, Martin, thank you very, very much
1: for
11: your
1: Martin.
11: Call. We appreciate
1: thank
11: that.
1: You. Yeah.
11: Go to Dustin in North Carolina, listening on Sirius XM 130 today. Hi, Dustin. Thanks for joining us on Take Two.
2: Hello. How are y'all doing today?
11: Pretty well, Dustin. How about you?
1: Thank you.
2: Thank you. Thank you for taking my call. I was just trying to keep it quick since you have so many other people on the line. I just wanted to give thanks to God for everything that has gone on in my life, good, bad, and indifferent, because it gets us to where we're at today. And it's even the bad things and the sins, if we look and really examine what's going on, it teaches us a lesson. In my sins, I've learned patience and mercy, and those are things I struggle with giving other people on a regular basis, day in and day out, as well as, like, you know, despair and depression and some things. And there's hope. God's got a plan. Have faith and just thanks be to God I'm at where I'm at, and that God has brought me this far. And I hope that inspires other people. I know that's not it doesn't seem like a lot compared to your last caller. God bless him. That was a wonderful story. Mm-hmm. And I pray for him and pray for everybody.
11: Well, everyone has their own story, Dustin, and yours is equally compelling and equally inspiring. You know, and I really appreciate what you're saying, because you've moved beyond being thankful only for the things you enjoy or understand. You know, you're at a place right now where you're thanking God for everything, like you said, the good, the bad, and what you call the indifferent. You know, that's really it. You've come to a very mature spiritual place, I believe, because you recognize that God can work through all of that. And you mentioned patience and mercy in particular. Those are virtues that usually aren't learned in comfortable settings and environments. Sometimes those are painful to learn, but we're grateful to God that you have really come to a place of understanding patience and mercy a lot better. Deb?
1: I totally agree. Dustin, you are so awesome, because, you know, it's not like we're condoning, you know, sin and things that we've done in the past, but I so agree with you. I'm grateful for everything, the good, the bad, the ugly, because it got me sitting here today. I wouldn't be sitting here today if I didn't have to go through all those trials and tribulations and all the craziness and the ups and downs. It's an adventure. Life is an adventure. And I love how you just said, you know what? I'm grateful for everything, and that's how we should be. Dustin, you're awesome. Thank you so much.
2: Thank you. Can I ask one prayer request?
1: Sure. Go right ahead.
2: The listeners and everybody, please remember those who have no one to pray for them.
1: Mm-hmm. You got
2: and
1: it.
2: And forgotten.
11: Yeah.
1: You got it. Put it in the book. Absolutely. And the souls in purgatory.
11: Sure.
1: We got to always remember the souls in purgatory. Thank you, Dustin. God bless you. Have a beautiful rest of your day. Did you want to share with us? Don't let me forget, because we're having a lot of text messages today. I want to share Randy from Louisiana's text. Don't let me forget. It's very interesting.
11: Well, just real quick, I wanted to mention we pray all the time here on Take Two and throughout the day, 24/7. We're a praying family right here on EWTN. And there are many different prayer opportunities that come to your way throughout the day. One of them is at 5 a.m. Eastern Time on EWTN Radio, and that is the Chaplet of Divine Mercy. 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And we can pray and help so many souls. It's so powerful, folks. 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
1: Okay, so you can call or text to our show number, which is 833-288-EWTN. That's 833-288-3986. And we were getting a lot of text messages coming in. Now, we've read them all. We put them, those that need to be in the prayer book. But Randy from Louisiana, Jerry, I wanted to share this because we should bring this up. This is so awesome. I keep a gratitude journal. Okay, we got to talk about gratitude journals are golden, guys. A gratitude journal. And Randy is on number 2,000 entry so far for this year. Mm-hmm. 2,000 things being grateful for. That's amazing. Today, I'm especially grateful for the Veterans Administration. They have helped me and others through a tough spot. God bless. Randy, that is awesome. Thank you for bringing to our attention the gratitude journal.
11: Yeah, Gracie says, I'm most grateful for all the blessings God has given me, including my husband and children, mother, brother, and father, though he passed away in 2024. And because today is my birthday, and that's Gracie. Aww. She says, God bless you both. Happy birthday, Gracie. We're
1: happy birthday, Gracie.
11: Yeah.
1: Put you in the book. Okay, everybody's in the book.
11: All right. Let's get back to calls. Justine, a first-time caller in Massachusetts, listening on Sirius XM 130. Hi, Justine. Welcome.
3: Hello. Thanks for having me on the show.
11: You're welcome.
3: I'm calling to say that I'm grateful for my children. They're adults, and I have three children, and they have been so helpful in caring for their dad, who has Alzheimer's. Mm. And so I take care of them full time, and it's been, you know, really devastating and such a challenge. But throughout the whole process, each of them in their own way has been able to help me understand and heal and grow, and also helping, you know, with all the practical things from money to cleaning to just everything, figuring out, you know, every step and every challenge that we have. And this whole process, like other callers have said, of caregiving, well, first of all, it's brought me back to God and to the church. My husband and I are both, we were both lapsed Catholics. And about 3 years ago, I started going back to church, and he's come with me a few times. You know, he's not really that well, but he accepts a lot of, you know, what we talk about, which he never would have done before. And I don't know. I'm so grateful for my family. And, you know, there are times when I am angry, and angry at my husband even though it's not his fault for being sick, but feeling abandoned and feeling sad. And every time I have a negative feeling, I just, you know, give it up to God, and I always feel, you know, correct and right and healed and supported. And the amount of love and help my children have been giving is just breathtaking. I won't, you know, list the things they've done, but just this past week, our two younger children came to us. They live 3 hours away, and they're coming every other weekend to do chores and visit and give me time off. And our oldest son has been living with us for over 2 years to help. And children are the greatest blessing. And I want people to also know, you know, not only is caregiving a blessing, but everything you give to your children, if I could go back and give them 100 times more, I would. You know, don't give yourself to your job. Don't give yourself to your hobbies and your frivolous things in life. They're not worth it. Your children are the most important thing.
11: Wow. Justine, you have said so many wise and I think so beautiful and inspiring things. One thing I wanted to point out, and I know you know this because you shared so much about your children, but that's not always the case. You know, children don't always step up and help the healthy parent take care of the ailing parent. And you mentioned even the ones that come from 3 hours away. How many children would use that as a very convenient excuse to say, you know, I just really can't come there very often because it is 3 hours away after all. But, you know, you're seeing the bigger picture. You know, as difficult as your husband's Alzheimer's has been for him and for your whole family, what I love about it is, thanks be to God, you know, he is bringing grace out of that suffering and bringing you and even your husband little by little back toward your Catholic faith. There's always good that comes out of things like this, and the greatest possible good that can come out of anything is you know, returning to faith in God and securing eternal life. So
1: amen.
11: What a beautiful call, Debbie.
1: Oh, yeah. Justine, can I add your husband's first name to the prayer book?
3: Yes. It's Alessandro.
1: Alessandro, got it. And I added your family too, your whole family. So I've got you all in the prayer book for continued blessings and strength through this period of time in your life. And this, you know, I agree with Jerry. You know, you guys are going through a lot, but you have tremendous support from your kids. You're very blessed in that regard. And I just hope and pray, you know, with you guys being back active in the church, that God just showers abundant spiritual blessings for all of you, Justine.
3: Thank you, and I believe he is. Every day, it's like it gets better and better, even though the disease itself mm-hmm. is its own thing. I think our family gets stronger and holier and happier, if you can believe it, even though, you know, someone we love so much is sick. He's not suffering. He's so well taken care of, and I know it's God.
1: Yeah, that's beautiful.
11: Well, the secret to that is giving and sacrifice. You know, when we get selfish and turn in ourselves and want only to meet our own needs, that is not going to bring a family like you were talking about closer together, Justine. But when there is, you know, love of others, you know, putting the others before ourselves, sacrifice, giving, mm-hmm. that God's grace is going to be flowing through those kinds of decisions. That's and right. really, I think, solidifying a family like yours in cohesiveness that you're talking about. So you're very blessed. Very, yep. very blessed, and we're so glad that you're grateful for that, Justine.
3: Actually, it's endless. God's love and protection and grace is endless. The more you look for it, and the more you give, and as you said, sacrifice is the best thing you can do. Mm-hmm. And going back to raising your children, you know, I think we live in a culture, or at least the dominant culture in the media and whatnot, is, you know, kids are taking all your money, your time, you can't go to the gym, you can't do this and that. Mm-hmm. And it's ridiculous. I mean, your children are the fruit of the love that you have with another person, and to put them below anything is very unwise. And to do the opposite, to put the people you love, you know, above everything except for God, you know, will always be the right thing to do. Mm-hmm. And I've always known that, but being closer to God and coming back to the church, it's like an endless stream of information and hope and joy and mm-hmm. just, you know, energy towards doing the right thing. So I'm That's grateful right. for you guys. I'm grateful for so much. But thanks for having me on.
1: Thank you. Call us again for sure. And you nailed it. Getting things in the right order, the right priority. You know, that's where all the graces do flow and the blessings. You nailed it, Justine. Call us again, please. We're going to try to squeeze Ann in from Dallas, Texas, Jerry. But Ann, hold on as we're bringing you up on air. Pat said on texting, so grateful that I'm 69 years old. I still have my 92-year-old mother with us. My family has many challenges right now, but I try to wake up and thank God for all the things I'm blessed with, and having my mom is number one. Please pray for us. Thank you, Pat. Pat, you are spot on. I wish I could hug my mother one more time. You're so lucky you have your 92-year-old mom. We put her in the prayer book. And let's get to Ann, Jerry from Dallas, Texas, listening on Guadalupe Radio Network. Hi, Ann.
4: Hello, Debbie. Hello, Jerry.
11: Hi, Ann.
4: Thanks for having me.
11: Sure.
4: I'm a first-time caller, and I'm just going to be very quick. I'm so grateful for the sweet relationship I have with my sisters. Mm-hmm. And I can just summarize with Psalm 133 that says, how good, how delightful it is to live as brothers all together. I'm so grateful for their lives, and I'm really thankful for everything through the intercession of Mother Mary, which I pray to intercede, and our relationship is so great. They're just there. They can surprise you, visit you. They give you a call. They're there for taking care of your kids and vice versa. So I'm so grateful for having them in my life.
11: Wow. That is, we've talked about a lot of things that people are grateful for today on this show that are not always all that common. You definitely are in a situation where, Ann, you're so close to your siblings. It's just, it's a beautiful thing. I share that with my three brothers as well. And Debbie, you know, with most of your siblings, you have that closeness as well. So, and by the way, welcome to the Take Two family as far as calling. And you're the first-time caller. Hopefully you've been listening for some time now. But I love hearing your gratitude for your three sisters. You know, like I mentioned, in a world where families can sometimes grow apart, grow distant from each other, even be at odds with one another, what a blessing it is to have siblings who genuinely care and enjoy each other's company, who stay connected, who visit, who call and continue to share life together. So what a great, great gift. I'm so glad you alluded to this thing, this reality as part of your gratitude today. Deb?
1: Yeah, I love it. And I love that you're a first-time caller, Ann. And I so hope you enjoyed this experience, because you got to close our show today. And we really think it was a show that had a lot of love, a lot of wisdom, a lot of insights, and just beautiful takes on this topic. So, Ann, you are awesome. You hit a home run.
4: Well, thank you. Thank you, Debbie. Thank you, Jerry. God bless y'all.
11: God bless you too, Ann. One more quick text. Jesse in Texas says, of course I'm grateful for my family and friends, but I'm very grateful for nature. When I see the clouds, my greatest enjoyment, beautiful flowers that fill the air with fragrance and others, I'm reminded of God's majesty, presence, and love. That was Jesse texting in from Texas.
1: Very nice. I want to thank the show team today. We have Matt, Michael, and Rich. Thank you so much. Thank you to all the affiliates at Carry Take Two Live, because you're giving an awesome opportunity for your listeners to weigh in on these beautiful shows together, where we come together as the mystical body of Christ.
11: Tomorrow, maybe you had to do this, go through the belongings of a loved one passed away.
1: I just
11: want to know, how did you fare when you had to go through that and dispose of a loved one's belongings, maybe distribute it to the family or perhaps even get rid of a bunch of stuff? How did that go for you? We're going to talk about that tomorrow on the program. Be ready for that. In the meantime, as Debbie said, thanks to the show team. Thank you, Take Two family, for another great conversation. We will talk to you again tomorrow. Until then, have a beautiful and blessed day.
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7: This is Bishop Louis Tilke. In the name of the Father, and of the Son, and of the Holy Spirit, amen. Heavenly Father, you are the author of life, and we ask for the gift of respect for life for all that you have created, so that all may live a life that is for your greater glory. We ask that you open our minds and our hearts to see the sacredness of the life that you have given us here on this earth, and the life your Son Jesus has won for us for all eternity. Watch over and protect all life from its conception till its natural death, so that we may live for your greater glory and for the glory of the heavenly kingdom. In the name of the Father, and of the Son, and of the Holy Spirit, amen.
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8: 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Women of Grace, for such a time as this. 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
10: Well, good morning, everybody, and welcome to Women of Grace Live. I am Johnette Williams, very happy to be with you today on this beautiful day that the Lord has entrusted to us. I hope that we take full advantage of the opportunity to enter more deeply into a relationship with our Lord Jesus Christ as the minutes and seconds tick by through the course of our day. We want to get to the point in our spiritual life where we are always mindful of the Lord, right? Always mindful. Even if our minds are preoccupied with other things, that our soul is apprehending the fact that He is with us and we are with Him. May it be so, Lord. May it be so, Lord. May it be so, Lord. Always encouraging you to give us a call here, 833-288-EWTN. That's 833-288-3986 is the way that you can join us live here on Women of Grace Live. You know I love having holy conversation with you, and you know something else about me too. I love to ring my bell. Here it is. Do you hear that? I am ringing my bell. Why? Well, I like to ring that bell to welcome you for your very first call here to Women of Grace, for your debut on our program. So if you are a first-time caller, certainly do let Matthew Gabensky know that, and he'll put it up there and let me know so I can ring my bell for you. If you are a first-time submitter, I certainly do ask you to put that into your text message for us, because we would really like to, once again, ring a bell for you too. How do you text us? How do you call us? 833-288-EWTN. Same number for both. 833-288-3986 is the way that you can do all those good things. Right at the front end of the show here, I want to send out a hello to all of the individuals there in prisons that have been writing to me. And apparently our program is carried on their tablets. And I want you to know that I receive your letters and that I pray for you and that I remember you all of the time. And we just know that God has great things in mind for each one of us, no matter our situation, no matter our circumstance. And it can be very difficult to remind ourselves of that, especially when we're going through troubled times. And whether that means that we're in prison, whether it means that we are in prison to our bodies, we've got some kind of a difficult health issue that's going on, whether it means that we are facing and confronting difficulties in relationships or with our children or with our coworkers, you know, in the midst of all of that, God is working great things. And what is the virtue that sustains us during those times? What is it that really keeps us rooted in the fact that God is with us in and through all things. It is that virtue of hope. I want to encourage all of you listening today to dig deeply into that theological virtue of hope that you received at the moment of your baptism, especially when you're going through troubled times. And we all have those times. Those times God entrusts to us to test us. Not in the sense that he needs to know where we are. He knows that. He is omniscient. He knows all things. But we need to know where we are. We get to gauge, where am I in relationship with God? Even though everything seems miserable, even though it seems as though I'll never get out of this situation, even though this situation is eating away at me, do I still trust that God is with me in it? Am I still searching for

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Blessed art thou amongst women, and blessed is the fruit of thy womb, Jesus. Hail Mary, full of grace, the Lord is with thee. Blessed art thou amongst women, and blessed is the fruit of thy womb, Jesus.

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Hail Mary, full of grace, the Lord is with thee. Blessed art thou amongst women, and blessed is the fruit of thy womb, Jesus.

0: It is Wednesday, the 17th of June. Let's begin by praying St. Augustine's probably most famous prayer. In the name of the Father, and the Son, and the Holy Spirit. Late have I loved you, O beauty ever ancient, ever new. You were within me, but I was outside, and it was there that I searched for you. In my unloveliness, I plunged into the lovely things which you created. You were with me, but I was not with you. Created things kept me from you, yet if they had not been in you, they would not have been at all. You called, you shouted, and you broke through my deafness. You flashed, you shone, and you dispelled my blindness. You breathed your fragrance on me, I drew in breath, and now I pant for you. I have tasted you, now I hunger and thirst for more. You touched me, and I burned for your peace. Amen. It is a better way to start a Wednesday morning, the Sunrise Morning Show here on the EWTN Global Catholic Radio Network. I'm Matt Swaim. Anna Mitchell has news. Paul Lockman at the controls. And up this hour, Dina Dwyer-Owens is back from the Camino de Santiago. She walked the pilgrimage route through Portugal and Spain and learned some pretty cool things along the way that she'll share with us. Chris McGregor has some insights into the Office of Readings. Gary Zimak will join us at the bottom of the hour to look at Jesus as the Good Shepherd, and we'll check in with Joseph Pierce, who's been going through great books for good men. So stay with us if you can. Right now, it is 2 minutes past the hour. Here's Anna Mitchell with news.
1: Good morning. Leaders at the Group of Seven Summit have thrown their support behind President Donald Trump's tentative agreement with Iran. The specifics remain unclear, and Trump does face some skepticism from some allies like Israel. The agreement is set to be signed on Friday in Switzerland. Trump plans to meet Indian Prime Minister Narendra Modi today amid tensions over recent U.S. military strike near the Strait of Hormuz that killed three Indian sailors. Trade with China and how to regulate artificial intelligence are on the menu. With the contentious future of artificial intelligence and U.S. dominance in the industry on the G7's last day. Charles de Ledesma reports.
2: President Donald Trump and other national leaders are closing the formal G7 talks with sessions on the future of artificial intelligence and economic expansion. Several leading AI companies, including OpenAI, Google DeepMind and Anthropic, are attending the sessions on AI and economic growth. The G7 leaders spent the bulk of the meetings on Tuesday discussing the war between Russia and Ukraine and a tentative deal to end the Iran war. Trump did not reveal details of the agreement on the latter, expected to be signed by the US and Iran on Friday in Switzerland. The US president will stop outside Paris for a glitzy dinner at the Palace of Versailles before he jets back to Washington later Wednesday. I'm Charles de Ledesma.
1: Pope Leo has welcomed the US-Iran deal. Speaking to reporters, the Pope said, "Thank God there is at least this memorandum that they will officially sign on Friday." He said, quote, "There will still be several points to be established, but it is always better to do so through dialogue, through negotiation, rather than returning to war," end quote. The Holy Father sent a video message to the 10th Austrian World Summit highlighting faith, hope, and love as themes that can help reflect on the climate crisis. From Vatican Radio, Isabella de Carvalho reports.
3: The environmental crisis is not an isolated issue, but rather the ecological aspect of the contemporary socioeconomic crisis.
4: Pope Leo highlighted the importance of the equal dignity of all human beings and the value of fundamental human rights, both of which, he insisted, can be adequately ensured through the proper implementation of the principles of the common good, the universal destination of goods, subsidiarity, solidarity, and social justice. In his video message, the Pope emphasized that these essential personal and social matters are intimately connected to the climate crisis, which he said is a critical manifestation of the wider socioeconomic crisis.
3: Unless they are addressed, no technical solutions for protecting the environment will have a chance of achieving their desired end.
4: In this regard, Pope Leo insisted on the need to pay attention to the poorest and those most vulnerable to environmental degradation. The Pope then pointed out how religions and faith reinforce the overall desire to protect life and care for nature, as they see creation as a divine gift. Pope Leo also recognized that there is a lot of fear today, as peace seems to be increasingly threatened by a lack of respect for creation, the plundering of natural resources, and a progressive decline in the quality of life due to climate change. He urged international cooperation and a cohesive and forward-looking multilateralism, and insisted to have hope, which can be a powerful driving force. The Pope believes it is possible to have just transitions towards societies where common good prevails over profit and economic models are rooted in solidarity and common dignity.
3: Yet this requires wealthier countries to meet their obligations to support poorer countries financially. We also need the development of a new person-centered international financial framework to ensure that all countries, especially the poorest and those most vulnerable to climate disasters, can reach their full potential.
4: I'm Isabella de Carvalho.
1: And Lionel Messi delivered his first World Cup hat trick and matched Miroslav Klose's career scoring record before thousands of Argentina fans packed into Arrowhead Stadium for a match against Algeria in the World Cup last night. The defending champions went on to win 3-0. Pretty impressive.
0: Congratulations.
1: We were watching the Spanish broadcast of it, and the announcer, whenever Messi has the, he's like, Messi, Messi, Messi, Messi, go! And he did it 3 times.
0: Okay. The Messi, Messi, Messi, or the goal? Or
1: all of it? Both.
0: Okay.
1: That's how he did it.
0: In triplicate.
1: You need to watch the World Cup, Matt.
0: I have not had the time, Anna Mitchell.
1: Whatever.
0: There's a lot happening in the universe. I'm doing my best. I'm doing my best. It's baseball season. I'm listening. I don't even watch baseball. I just listen to it on the radio. Anna Mitchell, this is why I got into the radio, is because I love listening to baseball on the radio.
1: It's good stuff.
0: I picture all my interactions with you as basically stuff that happens between pitches.
1: So true.
0: It is what it is.
1: I get it.
0: Well, we are glad that you're with us here on this Wednesday, the 17th of June. Thanks for being with us on the EWTN Global Catholic Radio Network. It's 7 minutes past the hour. Thanks so much, Anna Mitchell. The Sunrise Morning Show continues.

0: from a Camino that started in Porto, Portugal, and of course ended in Compostela. And it was just absolutely beautiful for so many reasons. And yes, you can't compare the transportation to the Pope's. You're right.
1: Well, that being said, this is a path that has been walked by pilgrims for a long time. I mean, we're talking centuries that people have been doing this path. And there's a lot of little nuggets of wisdom and little roadside shrines along the way. What are some of the things that caught your eye as you were on this pilgrimage?
0: There's so much to take in. You know, it's the best type of... It's not a vacation. We are not tourists. We are pilgrims. But the things you get to see wearing a pilgrimage like that, you just don't see otherwise, driving in a car, you know, or even riding a bike. And so we're passing vineyards along the way. We're walking through eucalyptus forest. And yet all these little ancient churches are really what pulled me in. We have mass every morning. And these churches are could be as little as 300 years old, but as old as 900 years old.
1: And 300 years old? That's still 50 years older than America, Dina. I mean, come on. That's crazy.
0: I know. You just have to put things into perspective. But yes. One little church we went into, and nobody was there. It was just another couple on pilgrimage and I that walked in, and there was the Pilgrim's Beatitudes. And that really struck me. We all just stood there and read them and really reflected on them since I've returned.
1: Part of this is because you're probably sort of tired and worn and experienced a lot by the time you read these Beatitudes, so they hit you a little bit different than if somebody had just forwarded them to you in an email or something like that. But what are some of the Beatitudes that really resonated with you, especially because you've been walking this path for a while when you encountered them?
0: Well, the very first one, blessed are you, pilgrim, if you discover that the Camino opens your eyes to what is not seen. And that has to do with way more than just what you're visibly seeing, although there's so much beauty to be seen. It has a lot to do with the people you're walking with, people that are coming all the way from the French Pyrenees Mountains doing the whole 500-mile pilgrimage, and everybody's coming from a different place spiritually as well as physically, and just the kindness of the people. Here we are from all over the world. We don't know each other along the way, but I did not meet one unkind person. So really, your eyes are open to the goodness God has given us in each person, no matter where they're from. When you're on pilgrimage, you recognize that versus the hustle and bustle of every day.
1: Well, there's a lot in these Beatitudes that you sent that are about slowing down, about being reflective, about thinking about who's with you right now. I loved the 8th Beatitude here. It says, blessed are you, pilgrim, if you seek the truth and make your way a life and your life a way, in search of who is the way and the truth and the life. It really kind of emphasizes the fact that life itself is a pilgrimage, right? This is, I think it was St. Catherine of Siena who said, you know, all the way to heaven is heaven because he said, I am the way. I mean, there is this sense in which, you know, there are a lot of people who are not walking from Portugal to Spain this morning, but they're going through the hours of the day as pilgrims.
0: You're absolutely right, and that's how we should look at each one of our days. When I think back to, you know, my work life and all those years walking with so many different people and loving them and, you know, showing them respect and dignity, that they are God's creation. It's really beautiful, you know, the work that we get to do, and if we treat it as a pilgrimage, all the good that can be received and given, right? We are to give, but we always receive because it really is just a beautiful thing. Work is beautiful, and I know all the listeners out there, everybody's got something they're doing today that involves work. But if we treat every day as a pilgrimage, and we're there to commune, and we're there to serve one another, gosh, the day ends so much better.
1: There's a sentiment in Beatitude number 5 where, I mean, just to paraphrase it, it says, blessed are you, pilgrim, when your backpack starts getting empty and your heart starts getting full. Think about how, as we go through life, you know, sometimes when we're younger and trying to buy a house and everything that goes along with the house and trying to get stuff for our kids. And now every time I visit my parents, Dina, they're trying to like send me home with another box of things. My parents are getting rid of everything. I'm like so sympathetic because I'm like, I want to get rid of everything at this point in my life too. I'd rather have stuff in my heart, stuff in my life, stuff in my relationships than just like stuff, like George Carlin stuff. I want less things and more love the older that I get.
0: Why don't we realize that earlier when we're buying all this stuff?
1: You save so much money if you realize that earlier, my goodness.
0: And life becomes so much more complicated with all this stuff we have to manage, right? First of all, there's just messes in our house because there's too much stuff, and that will bog your mind.

0: down. You're so right. Matt, before we end today, there's something I really want to talk about. It kind of has to do with this stuff. So when we think about our own stuff and, you know, how that can consume us, sometimes it's that stuff, too, that we're living with, right? The things that we worry about, how we feel and how somebody made us feel.
1: The emotional luggage, right?
0: That is can be such a waste, too. And on this physical pilgrimage, and again, we all experience pilgrimage every day, but on this Porto to Spain pilgrimage, it's amazing how people forget their own stuff, their pains and their aches and their complaints when they walk along somebody else whose life is so much more challenging than theirs. We had a sister with us, and she is so beautiful, and she has plantar fasciitis in her foot, right? Just really painful to walk.
1: She did the Camino with plantar fasciitis?
0: She did, and you know what?
1: I would never complain again if I was walking with her. My goodness.
0: Let me tell you, but she forgot about it. I don't think it really the pain really went away. She was so engaged in hearing from others and listening to others and walking alongside others that she ended up doing full days. It was incredible, but she kind of let go of her junk, even though there's real pain in her foot, because she was so interested in serving others and hearing what they had to say and what was going on in their lives.
1: So, Dina, I really have just one kind of quick question to wrap this up. Will this change the way you do Lent, and will this change the way you pack for your next trip?
0: Absolutely. I'm taking one small suitcase on my next trip, which is coming up very soon.
1: Yeah, probably carrying a whole bunch, a whole lot less into your next trip. We've got DinaDwyerOwens.com linked at SunriseMorningShow.com. Have a great day, Dina. Thanks for sharing a little bit of your pilgrimage.
0: Thank you, Matt. Keep up the God work.
1: All right, we'll do our best. It is a quarter past. We're back with headlines right after this.
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4: Hi, this is Mike Aquilino with a few words about St. Jerome. Praised as the greatest Bible scholar in the ancient world, St. Jerome translated the Bible not just once, but several times. Breaking new ground, he promoted consecrated life for women and involved these women in his work.
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5: Leaders at the Group of Seven summit in France have thrown their support behind President Trump's tentative agreement with Iran. Speaking to reporters yesterday, Pope Leo also

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1: News at the top and bottom of each hour every weekday morning here on the Sunrise Morning Show. And Anna Mitchell, we are in the month of the Sacred Heart, and I want to encourage anybody who can. We did a bunch of this on Friday for the Feast of the Sacred Heart, but if you are traveling this summer, I would encourage you to, wherever you happen to be, include pilgrimage. Of course, go to Mass if you're there, especially on a Sunday. If you can make daily Mass, do so as well. Sometimes the times of year when people are on vacation is one of the few times of the year when people can actually go to daily Mass.
0: Yep.
1: But I would just say work in the roadside shrines, work in the little pilgrimage spots, work in the chapels, and take a picture of their statues of the Sacred Heart of Jesus and share them during this month dedicated to the Sacred Heart. Catherine Lopez from National Review and myself and a bunch of other people started this tag, I don't know, probably maybe 10 years or so ago. Wow. Hashtag Sacred Heart Spotting. And so now if you go and look up that tag, you can find images of the Sacred Heart from, at this point, all over the world. So wherever you happen to be, if you have an opportunity and there's a Sacred Heart statue somewhere, take that picture. Tag it Sacred Heart Spotting.
0: How many photos do you think you've taken over the years?
1: Like total or just of the Sacred Heart?
0: Of the Sacred Heart.
1: Total. Well,
0: good grief.
1: I don't know how many photos do I think I've... I don't know, Anna Mitchell. So I think I posted like maybe 30 or 40 just from the archives on the actual feast day itself this year. You know where I was last year on the Feast of the Sacred Heart, Anna Mitchell?
0: No.
1: I was at Sacred Heart Catholic Church in Milledgeville, Georgia, the parish of Flannery O'Connor.
0: Oh, wow. That's
1: which is kind of
0: cool.
1: Crazy. And we had toured her house as well, in which, in kind of one of the central rooms of the house, they have an image of the Sacred Heart of Jesus, Flannery O'Connor's family did, and it was inscribed at the bottom by Pope Benedict XV.
0: That's super cool.
1: So, I mean, these are the kind of things that you can find if you just dig around. Who knows? Some of these statues have some pretty cool stories behind them, these images. As I mentioned, we had an image of the Sacred Heart at my parish over the weekend that was a replica of the one that's at the Gesù in Rome. So, yeah, go check it out. See where the Sacred Heart is whenever you go. Get your kids to find it for you when you go to a new parish during the summer.
0: Where we had our Sacred Heart Mass, St. Catherine of Siena in Fort Thomas. Beautiful Sacred Heart statue there.
1: Should have took a picture.
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4: Hello, this is Father Mark Watkins, pastor of St. Lawrence. The St. Monica Sodality Prayer for Fallen Away Catholics. Eternal and merciful Father, I give you thanks for the gift of your divine Son who suffered, died, and rose for all mankind. You gave St. Monica a spirit of selfless love manifested in her constant prayer for the conversion of her son, Augustine. Inspired by boundless confidence in your power to move hearts, I pray the grace to imitate her constancy in my heart for those who no longer share in the intimate life of your Catholic family. Grant through my prayer that they may be open to the promptings of your Holy Spirit and return to loving union with your Church. Grant that also my prayer be ever hopeful and that I may never judge another, for you alone can read hearts. I ask this through Christ our Lord. Amen. This has been Saint of the Day.
3: 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Good morning, Chris.
5: Good morning, Anna. How are you today?
3: I am doing fine. I'm always happy to talk to you. And this week we have an excellent, every week you have an excellent selection from the Office of Readings. This is the cream of the crop, obviously. And this one for Wednesday of the 11th week in Ordinary Time, taken from a treatise by St. Cyprian, a church father from Carthage, right?
5: That's right. The same part of Northern Africa where St. Augustine hails from.
3: Nice.
5: I think Cyprian died in 258. Augustine wasn't born until 354. That's it. It's nearly a century later. Yet Augustine regarded Cyprian almost as a spiritual father. Did you know that?
3: No, I didn't. Really?
5: Yeah, he did. It's really remarkable. I think one of the reasons that Cyprian's writings survived as long as they have is because they were so influential to St. Augustine, and he loved him. He preached at Cyprian's shrine, quoted him frequently, and regarded him as one of the great fathers of the North African church.
3: Wow.
5: So it's remarkable to think that what we're reading today, actually the whole church is reading this week on this reflection on the Our Father, we're reading someone who helped form the mind and heart of St. Augustine.
3: It's incredible.
5: Yeah, especially in this passage.
3: And we need to allow him to help form us as well. I mean, the stuff that he has to say about the Our Father, this reflection, all of this week, in fact, the 11th week of Ordinary Time has excerpts from this same treatise, as you say, on the Lord's Prayer. So what does he have to say in this particular one that you chose to discuss this morning?
5: Well, you rightly said that we're coming into the middle of this teaching on the Lord's Prayer. And he just kind of is helping us realize the depth of this tremendous prayer. I think this particular prayer should probably be taught in OCIA sessions and in other places. It could be given a whole day just to, St. Teresa of Avila said you could reflect your whole life if you just did it on Our Father. That would be enough. And in this particular one, he's talking about what it is for thy will be done, about when we pray, thy kingdom come. That's a very important reflection that he opens up for us. I think the quote from this particular selection that stands out for me is that this is not that God should do what he wills, but so that we may be able to do what God wills.
3: Yeah.
5: So in that prayer, when he's talking about thy kingdom come, Cyprian begins with that question many of us have probably never considered. Why do we ask for God's kingdom to come if God already reigns?
3: Yeah.
5: His answer is that we're praying for the kingdom promised to us through Christ's passion, death, and resurrection. So every time we pray the Our Father, we're expressing our hope for the inheritance of God as he's prepared for his children.
3: It's such a great point because thy kingdom come, thy will be done. Well, God's kingdom has already come. We are in the midst of it in the church. Thy will be done, as if our praying it is going to make it happen. It does sound kind of silly to pray these things, but this is not for God's sake. This is for our sake.
5: That's right. What he says here is that, and I'll quote him again, we add, thy will be done on earth as it is in heaven, unquote. This probably is the most familiar lines of the Lord's Prayer, but Cyprian helps us to hear it in a fresh way because most of us pray these words almost automatically. Cyprian asks us to stop, think about it. What are you actually asking for? So when he says, this is not that God should do what he wills, but so that we may be able to do what God wills. That changes everything. We're not praying that God somehow accomplishes his plans. God's will is always accomplished, right? We're praying that our hearts, our choices, our actions, and our desires become aligned with his will. That's a much more personal and demanding prayer.
3: But it is the will of God, he says, that Christ both did and taught humility in dealings with others, steadfastness in faith, modesty in words, justice in deeds, mercifulness in works, discipline in morals, to be unable to do a wrong
0: and to be able to bear a wrong when it is done, to keep peace with the brethren, to love God with all one's heart, to love God because he is a father, but fear him because he is God, to prefer nothing whatever to Christ because he preferred nothing to us. Wow, what a statement there. To adhere inseparably to his love, to stand faithfully and bravely by his cross. I mean, he goes on and on and on. I mean, yes, this is what we are praying for God's will to be done in our lives, basically to be Christ.
5: Exactly. He's very practical about how he talks about it. He's telling us that to find holiness isn't in an extraordinary moment. It's found in reconciliation, patience, kindness, choosing peace when division would be easier, right?
0: Yep.
5: So when he says to prefer nothing whatever to Christ because he preferred nothing to us, that may be the most beautiful line in the whole reading. Christ held nothing back, right, Anna? He gave everything for our salvation. So Cyprian is just saying that the deepest meaning of thy will be done is learning to love Christ with the same wholehearted devotion all the way to the end.
0: So good. Thy will be done, Lord. Thy will be done. This is just one excerpt from all of this week from St. Cyprian's treatise on the Our Father. Do us all, I think, some good to just go read all of them and get the full treatise throughout the week. We've been talking about it with Chris McGregor, and you can find discerninghearts.com linked at sunrisemorningshow.com. Chris, thank you.
5: You're welcome. If it helped Augustine, imagine what it can do for you.
0: I mean, it's such a great point. Thank you so much again. 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Half past the hour now on the Sunrise Morning Show. It's time for news. Leaders at the Group of Seven Summit in France have thrown their support behind U.S. President Donald Trump's tentative agreement with Iran. Trump is wrapping up talks at the summit today, promoting an emerging agreement with Iran to prevent it from developing nuclear weapons. The deal's specifics remain unclear, at least officially, though there have been leaked documents. Trump faces skepticism from some allies, particularly Israel, and Trump says he does not want Israel to get in the way of this deal.
6: Now, I'm not happy with the way Israel has handled themselves with Lebanon and with Hezbollah. They should have been able to do the job faster. It just goes on forever. And when that happens, it throws a negative light on the big deal, and that's the deal with Iran.
0: The agreement is set to be signed on Friday in Switzerland. Meanwhile, trade with China and how to regulate artificial intelligence are on the menu for the last day of the G7 summit in France. John Lester reports.
7: Trade with China and how to regulate artificial intelligence were on the menu for the last day of what has been a surprisingly smooth summit of world leaders in France. The first get-together of G7 nations since President Donald Trump and Israel launched the Iran war in February appeared headed for stormy waters before it started on Monday. The tentative U.S. deal with Iran, expected to be signed Friday and struck just before the summit, contributed hugely to the changed dynamic in Evian-les-Bains. Other G7 nations welcomed it, and they want to help make it stick. UK Prime Minister Keir Starmer and others also spoke of a mood change on Ukraine. Ukraine's President Volodymyr Zelensky, invited to address the G7 leaders, made the case that his forces are making progress against Russia's invasion and that more pressure must be applied for a negotiated settlement.
0: Pope Leo has welcomed the U.S.-Iran deal. Speaking to reporters yesterday, the Holy Father said, quote, "Thank God there is at least this memorandum that they will officially sign on Friday." He said there will still be several points to be established, but it is always better to do so through dialogue, through negotiation, rather than returning to war. The Holy Father has sent a video message to the 10th Austrian World Summit, highlighting faith, hope, and love as themes that can help reflect on the climate crisis. From Vatican Radio, Isabella de Carvalho reports.
8: The environmental crisis is not an isolated issue, but rather the ecological aspect of the contemporary socioeconomic crisis.
9: Pope Leo highlighted the importance of the equal dignity of all human beings and the value of fundamental human rights, both of which, he insisted, can be adequately ensured through the proper implementation of the principles of the common good, the universal destination of goods, subsidiarity, solidarity, and social justice. In his video message, the Pope emphasized that these essential personal and social matters are intimately connected to the climate crisis, which he said is a critical manifestation of the wider socioeconomic crisis.
8: Unless they are addressed, no technical solutions for protecting the environment will have a chance of achieving their desired end.
9: In this regard, Pope Leo insisted on the need to pay attention to the poorest and those most vulnerable to environmental degradation. The Pope then pointed out how religions and faith reinforce the overall desire to protect life and care for nature, as they see creation as a divine gift. Pope Leo also recognized that there is a lot of fear today, as peace seems to be increasingly threatened by a lack of respect for creation, the plundering of natural resources, and a progressive decline in the quality of life due to climate change. He urged international cooperation and a cohesive and forward-looking multilateral and insisted to have hope, which can be a powerful driving force. The Pope believes it is possible to have just transitions towards societies where common good prevails over profit and economic models are rooted in solidarity and common dignity.
8: Yet this requires wealthier countries to meet their obligations to support poorer countries financially. We also need the development of a new person-centered international financial framework to ensure that all countries, especially the poorest and those most vulnerable to climate disasters, can reach their full potential.
9: I'm Isabella de Carvalho.
0: And Lionel Messi delivered his first World Cup hat trick and matched the career scoring record before thousands at a packed Arrowhead Stadium for a match against Algeria last night. It's 35 minutes. The
1: These are the hottest days of the year, and maybe you're not in the mood for a hot cup of coffee, but the Mystic Monks of Wyoming have still got you covered with all kinds of coffees and teas that are just as delicious cold as they are hot.
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10: The Baltimore Catechism asks, what do you mean by saying that Christ sits at the right hand of God? What we mean by this is not that God the Father has a body, a physical flesh, just as Christ does. This would imagine that the Father is one God who was incarnate, just as the Son was incarnate. And the implication of this, to take it too literally, would be to see that there would be a whole host of gods that were all populating heaven, or perhaps different realms of heaven. No, that is not what this means. Christ sits at the right hand of God. It means that Christ, as God, is equal to the Father in all things. As man, he is in the highest place in heaven, next to God. And so he is at the right hand of God's power, and he now is the supreme example of his wisdom and his mercy. Reflecting on the Baltimore Catechism, I'm Dominican Father Ezra Sullivan.
1: The Sunrise Morning Show continues. I'm Matt Swaim. It's always great to catch up with Gary Zimak from Following the Truth. You can find him linked at sunrisemorningshow.com. Gary, good morning.
11: Hey, Matt. Good morning.
1: So we get to talk about shepherds and sheep today. What verse did you want to focus on?
11: You know, Matt, today we're going to look at probably one of the most popular Bible verses of all time, one that you're familiar with, one that I'm familiar with. Let me just read it, and we'll talk about it. It's from Psalm 23, verse 1. The Lord is my shepherd, I shall not want. And, you know, this particular translation that I just read is from the Revised Standard Version Catholic Edition. It's the RSVCE. This is what I used in most of the books I write, including Stop Worrying and Start Living. Where
1: it's just easier for copyright purposes to stick with one.
11: Exactly, and that's what I always do. But you know what? As you and I often do, when we examine these verses, we like to look at alternate translations.
1: Yeah, poke around, see right? See how other people have rendered this verse over the years.
11: Exactly, and a translation that you frequently cite, and one that you're familiar with, is the New International Version, the NIV version. And when we look at that translation, that rendering, we get a different picture. The initially, what I just read, "The Lord is my shepherd; I shall not want." It almost seems like I'm asking for, when I ask for something, when I have wants, when I feel I have a need, that I'm doing something wrong. Gary, you shall not want, because the Lord is your shepherd. However, when I look at the NIV and also the New American Bible, which is a version familiar to most Catholics, we hear this version proclaimed at Mass, we hear it rendered as this from the New American Bible: "The Lord is my shepherd, there is nothing I lack." And the New International Version: "The Lord is my shepherd, I lack nothing." Suddenly we get a different picture of this. If the Lord is my shepherd, I don't need anything. Not, I shall not want, I shouldn't be asking for anything. This reminds me that if the Lord is my shepherd, and he is, there's really nothing I need. Yes, there are material things that I will need, but the Lord's going to help me with that too. But he's going to give me every spiritual gift that I need. I really don't lack anything if I trust Jesus to lead me as my shepherd. And that puts a whole different look on this verse. And it's a reminder for me that I'm in pretty good shape if the Lord is my shepherd. And therefore, I don't really need anything else besides the Lord in my life. And, you know, it's just, to me, it's a very comforting verse. This verse is a very popular and comforting verse to many people for a reason, because it reminds us that we're in good hands.
1: Yeah, well, you know, it's interesting. Some of these words morph in their usage over time, and want, right now, in 2026, we usually apply to something that would be like a luxury. Like, man, I want extra vacation time. I want that sweet Lego Sagrada Familia set that just came out. I want that. I want some ice
11: right.
1: cream. Whereas in kind of the more traditional English usage of that word, want is the opposite of plenty, right?
11: Yes,
1: want
11: right,
1: is
11: right.
1: lack. Want is, if you read Tale of Two Cities and Charles Dickens is describing the conditions of the lower classes, there's want is behind their eyes, right? There's this sense that they're hungry, that they're in need. So the sort of more traditional usage of that word want is much more, it has much more of a connotation of need. So that makes a lot more sense of something like, you know, I don't need anything else because the Lord is my shepherd. I have what I need.
11: Right. Right, and that's a good place to be, and that's a good reminder for all of us. It's a good reminder for me how important it is to have the Lord as my shepherd. And as you know, we've heard Jesus say in the Sermon on the Mount that our Heavenly Father knows that we have material needs. It's not like he's denying that and saying, well, all you need is spiritual needs. No, he understands that we need clothing, that we need food, that we need money to pay our bills. He gets that. And as Jesus said, seek first the kingdom. First the kingdom of God, and all these other things will be provided to you as well. Not necessarily everything that we desire, but everything that we need. The fact that you and I are speaking right now is evidence is proof that God has provided for every one of our needs up until the present time, because we're still alive. You know, that's the thing that I have to remember each day, that God's taking care of me. I'm still here. So obviously he's providing for my material as well as my spiritual needs. But if we just keep our focus on him, that's the key. Keep our focus on him. Don't forget about him. And then we're going to receive everything that we need each day.
1: Yes. Well, and again, there are always going to be things that we wish we had more of, stresses that are just part of life. I mean, it just costs a lot to be alive, man. Like,
11: sure.
1: You know, just to exist in this world, you got to have car insurance or renter's insurance or, like, the amount of things you have to have insured, right? The amount of things you have to just, like, just to exist. Like, even if your house is paid off, you got to pay stuff, you know, property tax. Like, there's just a lot, you know. There are all these things. Everybody seems to hit us from all these directions. And that's just the money stuff. That doesn't even count all the places that you and I have to be between now and this time next week, just to exist. But to pause and be grateful, even the fact that we are able to use a phone line and we just pick it up and it magically dials and I can talk to Gary in Philly on a random Wednesday. I mean, like, the incredible things that we have at our disposal, at our fingertips, you know, there is a grace that comes in pausing and being grateful for those things.
11: Yeah, and I think it's important to remember that. And, you know, we can look at it this way also. If the Lord has provided for our material needs and gives us these devices that we're able to use to make our lives more comfortable and easier in a sense as well, you know, I get in my car, start my car, I don't really have to think about what's going on there, but it just happens. You know, I have air conditioning and all kinds of aids that make my life more comfortable. The Lord's given me those things. So why would he not provide for my spiritual needs as well? And a lot of people like me who struggle with anxiety, when we're faced with a potential crisis, whether it's a current crisis or a future crisis, we begin to think, oh my gosh, I'm not going to get through this. I'm just going to crumble. I'm going to fall apart. Well, no, because the Lord is my shepherd. He's cared about my material well-being, all of my needs. He's certainly going to care about my spiritual needs. And we could take that, we could look at that in a different way also, that many of us who struggle with sin, I mean, all of us are struggling with sin, but we look at the idea of making it to heaven one day. Like, how am I going to do that? That's not possible. I'm too big of a sinner. Well, no, the Lord is my shepherd. He's going to give me the grace that I need in order to one day live forever in heaven. So he wants to provide for all of our needs, whatever we're facing, whether it's spiritual, whether it's emotional, whether it's material, whatever need we have, our shepherd will provide. We just have to lean on him and trust in him. And when we think about that, that's going to make each day a lot less burdensome because I realize that, well, I've got a good shepherd who is going to take care of all my needs today. And, it, you know, this is simple stuff. This is basic stuff, but it's stuff that we forget every day. You know, we need that reminder.
1: Yeah, again, here we are in the United States of America, one of the wealthiest places on the entire planet, and even if you're not doing great, you're still doing better than most of the world. So it we tend to think of this often in terms of, like, materially what we can and can't have. But that question of spirituality, I mean, this is one of the Mother Teresa's great observations about our nation is that, you know, extremely wealthy monetarily, extremely poor spiritually.
11: Yeah,
1: right?
11: Sure.
1: And sometimes those things that we have are actually the things that get in the way of our relationship with God. So there is this sense that we got to realize what's important. What does the Good Shepherd really want to give us? So good stuff, Gary Zimek. If our listeners want to connect with you, how do they do so?
11: Matt, the best place is my website, followingthetruth.com.
1: Linked at sunrisemorningshow.com. Have a great day, and we'll talk to you soon.
11: All right, buddy. Thank you so much.
1: All right. Back after this, it's 14 till.
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1: It is Wednesday, the 17th of June. 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
3: Leaders at the G7 summit in France have thrown their support behind the U.S. tentative agreement with Iran. Pope Leo has welcomed the U.S.-Iran deal, saying it is always better to go through dialogue rather than returning to war. And the Holy Father sent a video message to the 10th Austrian World Summit, reflecting on faith, hope, and love, and the climate crisis.
1: News at the top and bottom of each hour, every weekday morning here on the Sunrise Morning Show. It's 11 minutes before the hour. The Sunrise Morning Show continues. I'm Matt Swaim, joined now by Joseph Pierce. And we've been looking at great books for good men. And there's some gems in here that people may not be familiar with. We get to talk about one of those today. Joseph, good morning.
16: Good morning, Matt.
1: All right, so I think this is one of the ones we're just going to have you read. But before you read The Toys by Coventry Patmore, what is the scenario that this poet is trying to describe?
16: Yeah, well, first of all, just a very quick word on Coventry Patmore, because he was a convert to the Catholic faith and was a very, very popular and influential poet of the Victorian period and a significant influence on C.S. Lewis. So someone perhaps most people haven't heard of these days, but someone they should check out. The poem itself is autobiographical. Coventry Patmore lost his wife, and this tells the story of how he, in his grieving and loneliness, basically struck out at his son, chastised his son severely and perhaps unjustly, and his son cries himself to sleep. And the poem tells the story from the perspective of the father who sees his son having cried himself to sleep and then feels great remorse for his unjust chastisement of the son earlier.
1: Well, unfortunately, I can't relate to that scenario at all. So,
16: yeah, well, nor me.
1: but let's hear the poem. It's a very powerful poem. Do you mind reading it?
16: No, I'd love to. So it's The Toys by Coventry Patmore. My little son, who looked from thoughtful eyes and moved and spoke in quiet grown-up wise, having my law the seventh time disobeyed, I struck him and dismissed with hard words and unkissed. His mother, who was patient, being dead. Then, fearing lest his grief should hinder sleep, I visited his bed, but found him slumbering deep, with darkened eyelids and their lashes yet from his late sobbing wet. And I, with moan, kissing away his tears, left others of my own. For on a table drawn beside his head, he had put within his reach a box of counters and a red-veined stone, a piece of glass abraded by the beach, and six or seven shells, a bottle with bluebells, and two French copper coins ranged there with careful art to comfort his sad heart. So when that night I prayed to God, I wept and said, when at last we lie with tranced breath and not vexing thee in death, and thou rememberest of what toys we made our joys, how weakly understood thy great commanded good, then fatherly not less than I, whom thou hast moulded from thy clay. Thou leave thy wrath and say, I will be sorry for their childishness.
1: Hmm. Yeah. Wow. Yeah, that hits a little bit. I wonder how many parents remember their own experience of walking into where their kid is asleep after a rough bedtime routine, and there on the bedside table is all kind of just like random rocks and shells and coins and weird little things that a kid collects, and it kind of redoes our perspective a little bit. How does this hit you, Joseph?
16: Well, much the same way. I think that it's universally applicable, obviously, to any father or probably any parent who's, as you say, a rough bedtime routine where the child's been chastised and cries himself or herself to sleep, and then we see them, give them a little kiss goodnight, check on them, and perhaps feel that remorse or at least the sadness and sorrow that they had to end that way for them. And also, of course, if we have unjustly, because of grief or some other anxiety that we're suffering, maybe not being as temperate in our responses to our children as we should be, then of course we also feel a sense of culpability for having caused them to cry, because it's our own weakness that, if you like, has been unleashed on them.
1: Well, and even if the anger is just and the discipline is proportional, right? There's nothing easy about that as a dad. There's nothing easy about that, man. That's like the last thing that I wanted to do when I decided I wanted to be a dad. I didn't want to be like, hey, I want to be a dad so I can tell my kid to stop doing something. And then when they push back on me, I can take away one of their favorite things. This is not the best part of this. And you kind of wonder, God is a loving father looking down on us, how he must feel about all of us, because he is perfect justice.
16: Yeah, and perfect love, yeah. Well, that's the whole point. I think the meditation that I attach to this in the book compares childlikeness, which the child has, that innocence and wonder, with childishness, which is our own failure to grow up, our own failure to grow into the wise people that we are called to be and the holy people we're called to be, our failure. And that failure is childish in the sense it's selfish. Right, that we want what we want. We want it now. And we're not prepared to make the sacrifices necessary to grow into better people. So, the point is, an adult can be childish, where a child, particularly a young child, is always going to be childlike. And being childlike is good, and being childish isn't.
1: Yes, indeed. And that's a distinction that you see, as you point out in this section of your book, that St. Paul lays out as well, and our Lord to some extent too in the Gospels. But if listeners want to get a copy of your book, Great Books for Good Men, Joseph Pierce, how do they do so?
16: The easy way to get anything by me is to go directly to my one-stop website, jpierce.co, and go to the Books tab, and you can scroll down, find this, click on it, and hey, presto.
1: And it is, of course, linked at sunrisemorningshow.com right there in the show notes. Joseph, thank you as always, and have a great day.
16: Thank you, Matt. God bless.
1: All right, and of course, when you go to sunrisemorningshow.com, you can also get refilled on some Mystic Monk coffee and check out their summer tea blends. It's always nice to brew it up, put it in the fridge, maybe put a sprig of mint or two in there, have something refreshing on a hot summer day like those that many of us are experiencing currently. But go to sunrisemorningshow.com, click on the link to Mystic Monk Coffee. Those Carmelite monks of Wyoming, that's how they make a living, is by selling that coffee. So when you buy that, you help them, and we get a small commission to fix whatever Paul Ackman breaks in the course of a month. We're back with more right after this. Stay with us if you can. It's 3 minutes till.
17: June is the month dedicated to the Sacred Heart of Jesus. In 1675, Jesus told St. Margaret Mary that he wanted the Feast of the Sacred Heart to be celebrated on the Friday after the Corpus Christi Octave. 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
19: 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Do you have questions? 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
20: This is Franciscan Media's Saint of the Day for June 17th. Today we celebrate Saint Joseph Cafasso. Joseph Cafasso was a small man with a deformed spine. He lived in 19th century Italy, a time when people with physical disabilities were looked down upon. But God blessed Joseph with a powerful voice and such preaching and teaching skills that he touched and impressed all who heard him. Following his ordination to the priesthood, Joseph was assigned to a seminary in Turin, Italy. There he worked especially against the spirit of Jansenism, an excessive preoccupation with sin and damnation. Joseph urged that the rigid practices popular in the seminary be moderated, but he also cautioned the young men that the biggest enemy of the priesthood was worldliness. Joseph became noted for his work outside the seminary as well. Devotion to the Eucharist gave energy to all his other activities. He was a popular confessor and spiritual director, working especially with condemned prisoners, many of whom he helped be at peace with God at the time of their deaths. Joseph Cafasso died in 1860 and was canonized in 1947. He is regarded as the patron saint of prisoners and prisons. There's more about the saints along with inspiration and Catholic resources at our website, saintoftheday.org. From Franciscan Media, this has been Saint of the Day.
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24: What does it mean to stand for life? 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This is Dr. Tom Curran. Today on the program, I'm interviewing Esther Ripplinger, She is the president and the executive director of this network for love and life, the Love and Life Network, which is traced back to Human Life of Washington, an amazing organization that has done so much good over 55 years. And I'm thrilled to have her on to get insights into the ways that we are called upon to help foster a culture of life. But the gospel of life is meant to take root in hearts and minds, and it's meant to give birth to the entirely new ways of living and sharing the faith in a way that will foster life from conception to natural death. That's not always easy to do, but it's something that is important for us to be conscious and intentional about. It's something that Carrie and I worked on quite a bit with our kids, putting them into situations where they were around people who were standing for life, around people who were promoting life. So the March for Life was a standard and important way that we did that. And we also did other things like standing on sidewalks in front of abortion clinics and praying. So 40 Days for Life, Helpers of God's Precious Infants. These were other efforts that we were connected to, and many others. So many pregnancy centers that would help promote life for us, that promoted getting ultrasounds into these clinics and centers to help foster decisions for life. It's a lot of work, but it needs to be done.
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24: In the name of the Father, and the Son, and the Holy Spirit. Amen. Heavenly Father, in Jesus' holy name, we come before you. And Lord, I thank you for this journey that you have us on in life. And Lord, I ask that today you would increase within us an awareness, a sensitivity to the gift of life and the gift of faith, Lord, that allows us to see meaning and purpose, allows us to see light and goodness in the work of creation, in what you have done and what you have created. Holy God, we are in desperate need of you to come and invigorate us, O Lord, that we would stand for life, that we would be witnesses to the gospel of life in the midst of a time that is full of deception, full of propaganda, full of lies regarding the dignity and the worth of every human life. And Lord, in a special way, we pray for the vulnerable ones in the womb who are in circumstances where their moms are in circumstances of considering abortion. Holy God, please give us the grace to not hide the light under a bushel basket, but to make it known. Lord, we need you. We are in desperate need of you, Holy God. And we make this prayer, Jesus, in your holy name. In the name of the Father, and the Son, and the Holy Spirit. Amen. All right, let's dive in today. Let's bring on Esther, and let's hear what she has to say about this incredible gift of life and the gospel of life. Well, I want to welcome to the program Esther Riplinger. She is the president and CEO of Human Life of Washington's Life and Love Network. And Esther, it's a pleasure to have you here. Thank you for coming on.
6: Thank you for having me, Dr. Curran. It's an honor.
24: Yeah, so it's when I think of Human Life of Washington, that's the former name of this, and we're going to get into that. I always remember Dan Kennedy, and I got to tell you, I was always jealous of Dan
0: because of his radio voice. Oh my goodness, did he has that radio voice that just is amazing.
6: It is a wonderful fit. It makes perfect sense. And I'm delighted he is exactly where he needs to be. Wonderful show.
0: Yes, for sure. And it's really neat because you have a rich connection to him. And as well, it's just understanding the part that Human Life of Washington has played in the state of Washington, and yet it continues to grow and advance. And so, Esther, as we get into the different layers of this, I wanted to start with you. Everyone has a story. Everyone has a testimony around what draws them into the mission of standing for life. And so I'd love to hear just a bit about your story of what drew you into, let's call it, the ministry of pro-life and now pro-life and pro-love. Talk about that.
6: Sure. I never heard about any of these life issues in growing up in the Protestant church. And seventh grade, I heard about Dr. Dobson, and they had a little series, and that was it. And I know that when I was 19 years old, and I found myself in an unfortunate situation, and waited for a really long time to even enter.

0: facility, and I asked about the baby's stage of development, and the woman just said, oh, it's just a blob of tissue, you know, nothing to see here. And I asked about the pain, and she assured me that most girls just feel a pinch. She gestured on her arm and said, and so on. It's nothing, no pain, nothing. And as I laid on the table, I was in excruciating pain. And I remember just screaming inside my head saying, she lied to me. And so I know that women are being lied to. Men are being lied to. We're buying into a lot of lies. And so that went into a spiral of drugs and alcohol to numb my emotional pain. Nobody wanted to hear anything about it. And they put band-aids on, not really wanting to walk with that pain or suffering, or to get me some help or something, psychological help. So that's unfortunate. And I've seen this firsthand. When I was in the Protestant and a praise band, I knew that God forgave me. I came back to the Lord. But I have to say that forgiveness and healing are two separate matters, and we're not discussing that. We don't actually know to discuss it. So that's another reason that when I found myself working at Oregon Right to Life, another sister affiliate of National Right to Life, it was the first week that I worked there, they had a conference, and just in my own denial, I decided to attend one of the workshops, and it was entitled Healing After Abortion. I was in complete denial. I thought, oh, I'll check it out, whatever that is. And the page two of the handouts listed several symptoms that I was experiencing. And at that very moment, having major panic, but in a split second too, God was there and says, you're not alone. I'm going to be with you. And there was peace. And so I love to help women who are hurting to find hope and healing. And that's another thing that fueled me. And then, of course, at the end stages of life, I've also been on the Dan Kennedy Life Talk Northwest program to talk about that experience and how there is a culture surrounding the death. And it's the same argument. And we really do need to, it's based on education and lack thereof. So that gives me the passion. And I didn't apply for this job. Dan Kennedy called me and handed me the keys over a period of a few weeks, of course. But it was just very, and I actually did pray for this position for 9 years, and it just fell on my lap. I never told him anything. And so he called me. So I'm celebrating a year now, or 10 years, excuse me. I'm 10 years as of next month. So I'm delighted to be able to talk about how this movement is changing and how this organization is adapting to that proactively, that we've been working on retooling for the past 10 years.
1: Well, you know, Esther, when I think about, the folks who feel called to enter into the mission of let's call it just the various ministries of pro-life, like reaching out to rescue those who are at risk of bringing about a damage or the ending of a human life, right? Especially here we're talking about abortion. It is so many people just have that story of coming from pain, coming from a place of darkness to being redeemed. And it's just a real mystery how God redeems what we have lost. And he'll say, watch what I'm going to do something greater here. And to think about how he has redeemed your the terrible position you were put in as a 19-year-old and says, watch what I can do with this, right? Watch what I can do to rescue so many other women from that type of decision. I know for my family, we are very big supporters of movements associated with life and protecting life in the womb. And really every stage of life, but we have such a sensitive care for those who are facing those decisions. And it in part comes from not only my own faith in the Lord and my Catholic faith, right, and standing for life, but it's honestly, it's loved ones, people very dear to me who have a story so similar to yours, discovering themselves unexpectedly pregnant in a vulnerable situation in their lives and being told that this is a problem to be taken care of. And then afterwards, having the wreckage that just accompanies them in their lives that nobody told them about, nobody said was going to be part of this journey, and feeling shame. If I had to just pick one word, right, it's that shame

0: that says, I am evil, I am dark, I have done such a horrific thing. Who can ever love me? Who can ever forgive me? And that can drive so many other behaviors that you've talked about. And so I think that the variety of ministries, and today talking about Human Life of Washington's Life and Love Network, it's about lavishing that type of love that says the Lord wants healing. He wants restoration. He wants freedom from shame. Come out of hiding. Come out into the open and watch what the Lord will do. Can you think about just a story of how you've seen the redemptive power of God at work through your life to reach out to someone? Because people don't always know. They hear about an organization, but they don't realize that you guys have hands and feet that are touching the actual lives of people today. Can you just think of a recent story of some young woman or a young couple that made a decision for life as a result of your work in ministry?
1: I was camping. I loved to go camping. And there was a young woman who was cleaning the bathrooms at the facility there. And I was waiting around for her to be finished cleaning the bathrooms. And honestly, when I'm on my R&R time, I don't want to necessarily go into work mode, but you know what? It was a heart moment. And for some reason, I struck up a conversation with her. And this young woman shared with me that she had just moved from another state, and that she wanted to start her life over because she showed me a picture of her little baby, and that she's starting all over because she was in drugs and alcohol, and I don't know anything of her past, but she was revealing that she needed to make a change for this child. And as hard as she was struggling, I said, you know what, I want to connect you with people who are equipped to give you these wonderful resources. And I gave her an example of what pregnancy centers offer in her community. And I connected her with a phone number. And luckily, I can get some cell service there at that time. And I gave her a packet of that. And she called me back. And, you know, we have been in contact ever since. And that just was so heartwarming. And then she said something. I walked away and I came back a little bit later. And I said, you know, do you mind if I talk to you more about that? And that's what really opened up more conversation, because she said she was trying to find God. And so at the end of our conversation, I said, I never really do this, but would can I just pray with you? She said, yeah, would you? I'm like, wow. And this is very kind of out of the normal. I didn't want to be preachy, but she knew that I cared, and we were talking. And so just that is a connection with me personally, but I do represent this organization, and I do have the resources that I can share. And that was just a beautiful thing, that it wasn't about anything contrived at all. And that is, even just in my off hours, that's a wonderful kind of story where I can connect her to wonderful organizations that we are connected to. So that's at the heart of our change of the name, HLW's Life and Love Network. The pro-life movement isn't so much about crisis mode anymore, but building a culture that respects and values every life and celebrates every life and where they are, love and support and compassion.
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0: 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If you're a Catholic professional trying to lead with integrity in a world that doesn't always reward it, you're not alone, and I can help. 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So Esther, you brought up something that's really important. You used that word culture, right? Culture is that atmosphere that is loaded with certain values, certain ways of seeing and living life that just permeate how it is we see the world, how we relate to the world, how we behave. And it's unspoken, it's taken for granted. And changing like laws, it has to be associated with the work of not just changing behaviors, but changing attitudes, changing mindsets. Really, it's fostering a different culture. And recently in the news, I think there was a powerful example of this. And you may have heard of this story about this YouTube influencer, Jesse Ridgway, and his wife, Ashley. And they shared their decision to abort their 21-week-old, their 21-week pregnancy because of this diagnosis of a trisomy 21 positive child. So a child would be born with Down syndrome. And this had, and this was, I think this comes down to a cultural approach to things. And the backlash, right? The reaction to this was in some ways surprising, but in some ways there was like some signs of hope there that that some of the reaction was like, well, wait a minute, what are you doing? How could you, I don't know, was that something that showed up on your radar screen at all? And speak about that in terms of this relationship to fostering a culture of life.
1: Wonderful opportunity to talk about some of our programs just in general. By culture, meaning how can in the pews respond compared to a committee that does X, Y, or Z and only X, Y, or Z? It's really important to bring that to the pews. And so as we reach out with a number of our programs, one's called Treats and Binkies, Showering Families with Life and Love, and it is an outdoor kind of picnic style, interesting part about involving all of the local pregnancy centers and lactation specialists and a lot of just life-affirming groups. We can show the community, and it was so impactful. We tried that in three different cities, and we're now going national with that. It's a duplicatable model. And one of the guests who attended pulled aside a volunteer and said, now who's behind this and what's the agenda? They're always thinking agenda. And the volunteer of this event that we had, she said to her, we wanted to love the community, and that includes you. And so where I'm not familiar with that circumstance or your example of the influencers and that conversation, but let's think about if we had a community in an event model in the community that would share that we are face-to-face caring and loving about every individual, that gets noticed. No, there are strict rules in this program guide. No, even collecting signatures. We don't want to get anything. We are here to love on the community. And people came and they stayed and they were engaged, even if they didn't have families, but they were part of a community. That is something very golden. And we can just reach out in a very, and there's acoustic guitar or a keyboard and have fun. The joy of life, yeah, right? Let's make pro-life fun again. Well, it never really was. Well, let's change that. So with our smile and with eye-to-eye contact and listening, this culture does not listen very well. So that's just one of the examples that we can address that culturally.
0: Well, and I saw that on your website, folks. You can go to humanlifewa.org, humanlifewa.org. And if you click on the programs link, you'll see that Treats and Binkies picnic. And when I saw that, I was like, I've never heard of that. And it was very clever because you had shared with me before the interview, like, look, we're putting a lot of emphasis on fostering an approach that does impact culture. It impacts how we show up, how we're seen. And I think that it was just like, it's brilliant. I think it's a really powerful and important thing to do. And that actually touches on an event that you have coming up as well, which is a Culture of Life and Love Summit and Arts Festival. That is going to, it's at the end of next week on the 26th and 27th in Pasco. Talk a bit about that.
1: Well, before I talk about that, it's very, and here's a little postcard of that. Before I can even talk about it, this is not just an event. This is not something good to go to. And it's not just, okay, we did that. And yeah, we got a lot of good things out of it. Okay, I have to set up the problem before we can talk about the solution. And I'm sorry if this is really hard and difficult for some of the viewers, but please just lean in because I'm sharing the truth with love. And that is that we know 70% of women getting abortions identify with Judeo-Christian faith. They were in church in the recent 30 days within that time period. That is a study that was put out by CareNet through their third-party research group called Lifeway, and that was 2016. And we also know, and we've got some good studies, that support after abortion procured from Shepherd Research in 2019, that 50% of abortions are repeated. Now, why would that be in the church? The vast majority, maybe it's because they feel, and I have lived experience, so maybe I can speak a little bit to that, but I believe that this is where our huge opportunity comes from, is that we need to understand the dynamics, that abortion doesn't just happen one day, but we're all a link in the chain as a community. And so we can unpack that as and explain a little bit in depth about that problem, but rather give hope and a playbook. And, you know, just this weekend, the New York Knicks won the championship after like more than 50 years. And I feel like HLW is right there as well, because we're 55 years old. We have hope. We have a playbook. And this is exciting stuff. And so that's why we have the solution of take the lead, set the course, move forward, keyword, together. And this is a really good opportunity to be part of the solution. And I make some bold statements sometimes, even 10 years ago on the day that I started. And that is, we want to flip Washington to be a pro-life state. We are oh so close, and nothing is impossible with God. And how do we do that? With the playbook. And a lot of pieces had to come, relationships, coming together. And this is now a new phase of the pro-life, pro-love movement. And we can learn together. And I'm so excited to have all of you listening to attend. And it's really great to have a road trip with your friends and family and bring that. And we also have a key highlight, 5 confirmed oratory contestants, ages 16 to 18, who will be presenting their, excellent presentations and being graded on, a national rubrics to have those skills for leadership skills. And we're pouring into young people. And so this is a new day. Please be encouraged. This is Washington State. It's a different animal, but it's really time to just to be part of this. Everyone fits into a puzzle, and we need to find your piece.
0: Well, one of the things that I found, again, striking about this event coming up in Pasco at the, is it called the HAPO, H-A-P-O, or is it HAPO?
1: HAPO is a credit union that put their name on the center. Yeah, HAPO.
0: Oh, beautiful. The HAPO Center in Pasco. Okay. And so it's Friday the 26th, Saturday the 27th, and you can get tickets at humanlifewa.org. What I found, again, very innovative or creative about this is that you have this arts festival on Friday, and then you have a leadership summit on Saturday. So you've got two parts of this that link together: art and advocacy, insight and action, community and leadership. You don't just attend, but you leave with the way forward. It's more than just a clever strategy. It's a fascinating way of saying, there's more to the life movement than maybe we realize, and we want to show you what that can look like. And so I tell me more about this arts festival. I think that's really, again, it's very fascinating that you've come upon this as a way of drawing people in at a point where they would be unaccustomed to encountering the pro-life movement investing its energies.
1: Thank you, Dr. Curran. It is innovative. And I just believe that the Lord has his timing and his means by capturing the heart where words fail us. He gave us music, and he gave the humankind music because we have a choice to have music. Whereas birds, that's all they do. They have no choice. So I think that's beautiful that the music has a way of capturing the heart that words necessarily don't on their own. And I think that's where we are at this phase of the movement. And so that's the heart behind the arts festival. There is a professional dramatic group performing Viable, and they are actually backed by popular demand. I have a really fun story about that. So it's a 75-minute presentation, one act play that they have performed around the country at various pregnancy center galas, especially, so we had them five here 4 years ago in Tri-Cities, and one of the gals who runs a pregnancy center on the west side of the state booked them on the spot. So she came all the way from the coast to this Tri-Cities event and booked Viable for her the following spring for her three performances. One was a matinee. She said, "Esther, I can't believe it." She raised over $80,000 that weekend for those three performances, more than she ever had before, because that the arts has a way to capture her audience in such a way that they were able to imagine the lives that she can impact in her organization with some more funds. And so this is a way, means by which we provide the infrastructure to help every organization be the best that they can be. And so it needs that undergirding, kind of like grandma's house, if you will. I don't know. but so Viable is a one-act play, but leading up to it, I will be opening the act with, I do an opening act with, and I performed it in Spanish as well, and I'm working on the French. But this is a 15-minute dramatic performance. It's called Esther, A Melodious Testimony of Hope and Healing. And I do it with the flute, a little bit of drama, and singing, and so acting, so my whole kind of testimony. I'll just hit you with the highlights. You have to get an abortion. We can have another one someday. And my flute is a distortion, you know, loud and just egregious. I stopped being who I am. My friends didn't listen. They didn't care. They said, it's done, it's in the past, put it behind you and move on. And I had to do just that in order to survive. There you have it. So you got this, you got to see. Those are just the highlights. So there's, again, drama. Now, I first performed that downtown Portland in the Pioneer Courthouse Square, right across the street from Nordstrom. Different people are, you know, passing by, business people, people who, you know, work the streets, whatever. By the time I was over in 20 minutes, and a friend had, who I didn't know she was going to come, she goes, "Esther, look around. It's packed." So I launched it there 20-some years ago, and I performed it in Spanish. Lord willing, I'm willing for him to let him use that in his timing. I told my testimony, and there's a series of events on that, which is a fun story.
0: So let me just have you pause right there. We're up against a break. When we come back, I want to hear more about the art festival and other things happening at this amazing event.
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0: 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Today, Esther is telling us about this incredible conference coming up with this arts festival. And I'm sorry I cut you off. So continue, please, to tell us about the event.
1: We also have a tribute series of art mixed media on easels from a couple in California that tour the country, and it's mixed media with keywords, and the passerby observes it kind of like an art museum, and they look and they look and they look in these series and they walk by. Well, then they come back later and they look again, and then they look again. And this is the testimony that I hear from these people. And then by the end of the evening, they've seen it probably for the third or fourth time. And now they're like, oh, I have feelings stirred. I need to pray with somebody. We have an area for that. This is a beautiful new time in the culture building to stir hearts, change hearts, and save lives. Thank you for asking. Hope you can come.
0: Oh, no, this is beautiful. I love that. And again, folks, you can get tickets for it by going to humanlife.com of humanlifewa.org, and it'll be right there on the main page, humanlifewa.org. It's definitely a family-friendly event to show up on Friday. It's in the evening. In the afternoon is you have the oratory, and then you have the variety of things, including the play and your Esther performance. And then Saturday all day is, again, it's a bunch of amazing speakers and workshops and sessions to gain insight. And it's not just for women. I noticed that you have some representatives of the Fatherhood Initiative. Mm-hmm. And I was aware of them up in Spokane and the important work they were doing to raise up men to be godly fathers. And that's not an easy thing today. A lot of men grow up in homes where they maybe weren't fathered well, or the desperate situation where so many young people today are growing up without the presence of a loving, faith-filled father in their home, and the damage that leads or leaves them exposed to in their own lives. So that's a beautiful thing that you're including them as well.
1: About men. Okay, that's just it right there. I really want to hit pause on this. Men, this whole issue of men and abortion, men hurt too. It's not a tagline. It is the linchpin of the pro-life, pro-love movement. It is the reason and means by which the abortion, Satan, has been able to sell the American people on abortion in the first place. By separating the protectors and providers of our families and society, we need to bring that back together. That's God's design. So on our watch, we fell for it. Never again. We will be stronger because the strand of three cords will be stronger. And so it is no longer, oh, men hurt too, right? It is the linchpin because we all bought into the same lie. No more. And so that's why we have Support After Abortion. Niles Pickney from Florida is coming. Supportafterabortion.com is a one-stop shop for everybody in that ministry. And on the board sits the JP2 Healing Center representatives and priests from that field. So it's an ecumenical organization, wonderful. And it is no longer just sort of a side issue. And that's another reason for the conference. To really understand the pro-life, pro-love movement is to understand that key piece.
0: Esther, again, I'm talking with Esther Ripplinger from Human Life and Love of Washington, and a wonderful organization doing amazing work and has done so for 55 years. Just so wonderfully established from the very beginning in terms of standing for life. Esther, as you look around, like sort of your own sense of what's happening in this country, what would be some of the, let's call it the most important signs of hope that you see a turn away from the culture of death and towards a culture of life?
1: You know, you might be able to point to the Charlie Kirk effect, but I just believe it's for such a time as this, that people are seeing the insidious result of sin in our lives. And so what I'm seeing, in fact, I just flew in from Washington, D.C. late last night to get this early interview, by the way. And what's so hopeful is these young people who are wanting to build roots in this ministry. It's not just, you know, a flash in the pan, young people wanting to be, you know, take this excitement without roots. They want to learn. They want to be a part of understanding the history of this movement, to be grounded in the best available science that we've learned over history. And I think that's really encouraging because they're going to be robust and they're building their networks. The National Right to Life also just recently gave an award to Dr. Delgado, who is the champion for our abortion pill reversal. And so these are wonderful tools that can start the conversation. So we have more available to us, and people whose lives are hurt, if we understand where the resources are and some of the basic elements of forgiveness and healing are two separate matters. You know, we need to honestly heal us in the pews before we can heal the culture. Again, that 70% of women who have abortions identify with Judeo-Christian faith. And again, the same argument is true for the end of life. And that's, I've seen both, and it is the same argument. And so by understanding those things, this is going to be a summit where we're all in one room, and the exhibitors are participants in the perimeter of the space, but everybody's going to get the exact same content. That's why we're calling it a summit, because everybody is at the table compared to breakout sessions. This is not your usual conference. This is not your great grandmother's pro-life movement anymore. We have a place for everybody, whether you're beginner, just beginning to ask questions, intermediate, or a veteran. We all need to know this hope and a playbook to move forward together. And I believe all things are possible with God. And I can't wait to meet you all.
0: Amen. Amen to that. Do you have any sort of final words of encouragement for folks around just sort of the call to stand for life right now and to get connected to human life and the work that you guys are doing, a human life and love? Human love and life, that this whole new dimension of things. What would be a final word of encouragement you'd offer?
1: I'm sorry about the confusion with the names, but it's HLW's Life and Love Network.
0: Life and Love Network. Thank you. Sorry.
1: It'll take some time. But so we also have another tool, and I didn't want to confuse anybody, but it's so great. We have a jingle coming out after the summit. And it's a place where you can come virtually at a virtual convention all day, every day with no giant mountain in the way. So this is a place where you can, we've gotten a million phone calls over the past 10 years, me sitting here hour by hour talking to people. This is a place where they can go and go deeper into their understanding. So there is a virtual convention. That's hlwconnects.life. And this is where we can just take that desire and go a little deeper and to be networked together. And so that's something where if you have the desire, and whether you're beginner, again, intermediate or veteran, we know that these are new times. We want to equip you. We want us to be connected and working together. This is a place for that. And other than that, we just need us all to, I have people who are homebound for one reason or another, but they have, you know, influence where they are. Everybody knows 100 people, even 10 people. Tell somebody that there's something new and exciting happening, and just we work together to make a better state and in our communities and just right here in our own little homes. So that's what this is all about. It can just grow. And we love you, and people feel loved and cherished when we're here together, and that's the heart of what we do. And one part of the time.
0: That's Esther Ripplinger with me today, the president and director of the Life and Love Network, Human Life Washington's Life and Love Network. And thank you so much for your witness, your testimony, your enthusiasm. It's a beautiful thing. It's very radiant. And that what is radiant is magnetic. I'm sure that folks will be drawn to to get involved in the movement of life in whatever way you can. And if Love and Life Network is that way, that would be awesome. A great way to start, folks, if you are in the Pasco area and you can make it there, the 26th and 27th, go to humanlifewa.org and you can purchase tickets for that amazing event Friday and Saturday, the 26th and 27th. Thank you, Esther, so much for being with me today.
1: God bless you all. Thank you so much, Dr. Curran, for your time, and God bless you.
0: Again, that was Esther joining me today on the program, and I hope and pray that you were blessed by that. What I'm going to do in the remainder of the program is show how what Esther is leading at her wonderful organization and is complemented and supplemented by so many other wonderful organizations also has to take root in our lives. I'm going to share 5 stories that are connected to issues of life, issues of abortion and openness to life, adoption, and a legacy of life. And my hope is that by integrating the gospel of life down to our own circumstances personally, that we'll realize that it's not enough just to thank the Lord for the Esthers of this world, that they're doing the work and we can just send them some money, which we should do, pray for them, which we should do. But we also have to be hands and feet for Christ in our own circumstances and situation. So, first story. These all have to do with people very dear to me and near to me. And I'm not going to identify them other than just to say someone very dear to me and near to me grew up in a Catholic home, very fervent in living out her Catholic faith. And yet she was dating a fellow seriously, and they were on the path to getting married, but they were not yet, they were early in their years of college, so still young. And sure enough, she became pregnant. Well, I didn't know any of this. It was years later. It was about 5 years later. And she came to me, and we happened to be out, a group of us, and she said to me, I want to share something with you, but I'm afraid that once you know this about me, that you will reject me and you won't want to talk to me ever again. You won't want me to be in your life anymore. And I was stunned in the, like, what are you talking about? How's that? That's just not possible. What in the world could you possibly would be referring to? And then she said, and what she ended up saying was, this is how she referred to it. She said, well, let me put it this way. When I look around and I see kids about 4 years old, I think about that could be my child. And that was her way of then saying that she had gotten an abortion. And she was so afraid of disclosing this because of the shame she felt and because of the repercussions that she thought this would have on my life, how I saw her, what I thought of her, what I would say to her, and how I would just cut her off. So there's more to this story, and I'll tell it to you in just a minute. This is Dr. Tom Curran. 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Virtue isn't weakness. Character isn't a liability. And discernment isn't just for your prayer room. 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Tune in Thursdays for the Catholic Coaching Hour and download free resources at mycatholicfaith.org.
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0: Okay, so what did I say? So here it is. Here's this woman. She's by now in her mid-20s, and someone, again, very dear to me, and she was so ashamed of revealing what she had done. And here's the rest of the story. She discovered that she was pregnant, and she ended up going to talk to her mom about it. And I know this family well, and again, wonderful Catholic family and just wonderful human beings. And yet, there was just something about this where her daughter was barely 20, yes, in a relationship, but she wasn't going to be able to finish college. And the mom was simply, you have no option. You're going to get an abortion, and I'm going to drive you there, and we're not going to tell anybody. And that's what ended up happening. And she just had that personality where, and that dynamic in her relationship with her mom, where that was the end of the discussion. And so that's what she ended up doing. And she carried the pain and the burden of that. And, you know, this is sadness multiplying upon sadness, because she ended up a few years later marrying this same man. And unfortunately their relationship ended. And so the marriage didn't last. And there is a way in which that strand of what they had done, and chosen, as much as they want to identify the lack of accountability or responsibility there, it was at the foundation of their relationship, something that was not going to be able to withstand the trials and the pain and the suffering that this introduced into their relationship. And so I, of course, shared with her that I feel so sad for her. I want her to experience the compassion of the Lord. I want her to experience healing. I want her to find a path forward, of course. I don't want her to carry this shame. And so I didn't have a tremendous amount of knowledge about ministries like Rachel's Vineyard. It's like a post-abortion healing ministry or healing retreats. But I did what I could. I did what I could to share that. And she was, again, very grateful to know that she could disclose this to someone that she cared about that did not reject her and did not say, get away from me. I hate you. How dare you have done that? Which leads to my second story. And in this second story, was again someone that I cared about deeply. And this was years later. This was, let's say, 10 plus years, maybe 15 years later. And she shared her story, which was as a teenage girl, and made some mistakes in her relationship and with her boyfriend and got pregnant. And she ended up not telling anybody in her family, again, a devout Catholic family. She ended up talking to people and finding a way to get a ride to an abortion clinic. And even though she was just a minor, she found a place where she could go and have the abortion done. And similar type of story, except that she, when she came around to a revived faith, she heard about this Rachel's Vineyard ministry and ended up walking with a priest at her parish through a healing process. And part of her healing came in a very powerful moment. And that moment was when she named the child that she had lost through abortion, and she had asked this child for forgiveness. And the power of that to bring about healing and a kind of reintegration of her own sense of self in her life was immense. And that also gave her the courage to share about it with me. And it was only because she was able to go through that journey of realizing what she had done. And yet when she came back to faith and wanted a deeper richness of faith, this obstacle was there. She found the resource she needed, found the healing, connected with her baby, and was able to then share this story with me, which again, I felt terrible that she had to walk through that path alone. And I wished that she had had family members that she could have confided in to journey with her. And that leads me to my third story. And so in my third story, it's again, these are all people very dear to me in my life and close to me in my life. I had no reason to disclose who they are. In this particular circumstance, again, this is a single woman who discovers that she's pregnant, and the boyfriend isn't really involved, that the relationship had ended. And yet here she is, and she is discerning abortion. And so I end up talking with her and have several conversations with her. And for her, it's a matter of, this is a burden, this is a problem, let me just move on. And yet, because she had grown up in a Catholic home, she knew in the core of her being that this was a baby, and this baby deserved a chance to come to birth and have a life. But what she needed was the knowledge that there would be people around her to walk with her in supporting her in making this decision. And so we helped her find connecting points so that she'd have a place to live, a place to get help in getting to doctor's appointments and care for her as she was going through the the period of pregnancy, and then along that journey as well, to be able to discern, how do I best love this child of mine growing within me? And specifically, it was discerning, is the most loving thing I can do as a mother for my child be to raise her in my life circumstances with my level of personal development, maturity, my level of kind of having my life together, ready to go? Or is the most loving thing I can do as a mother to be able to discern and attempt to discover whether there's a family that would be the right fit, the family that God is saying, I have a family ready to receive this child, a family unable to conceive, but whose lives are put together financially, personally, emotionally. They have maturity, but they have been unable to conceive. And just so many families are in that circumstance today. And so through a process of discernment and dialogue, she was able to find this family. And it was an important step for her to be able to say, as a mother to this baby within me, the most loving thing I can do is to entrust this baby of mine, not abandoning, not rejecting, but entrusting into the hands of a couple who are much better suited to welcome this baby into their lives. And this baby will be a huge gift to them, and they will be a gift to the baby. And for me, I will be able to continue to work on my own life and be able to get myself in a position so that when I'm in a healthier, more whole place, that I'll then be ready to be a mother to and welcome children into my own life and in a situation that is more full and correct, right, within marriage. And she walked that path and did that. And with the way that things happen today, she's able to have this what's called an open adoption. And so she's able to get regular contact, communication, pictures, videos, to be able to watch her child grow. And what a gift. And you know, there's a pain, there's a sorrow, there's a suffering there, even as there is a gift and a joy. But it's, boy, what a sacrificial path to walk. Again, you stop and think, that's the kind of circumstance and situation that a lot of these women will never make it into conversation with adoption agencies, because they won't have the loving kindness and compassion of people who love them to walk with them and be able to help them discern and consider what's the best path forward for myself and for my baby. And it's not abortion. And so there's, again, something else that might be part of your journey and your life as well. And then I think about Kerry and my journey and how in our lives were touched by adoption. And that was such a huge gift to us. One of our children is adopted, and we've been blessed with 9 children. I won't go into those stories, but just to simply say that with 9 children coming in a space of just under 13 years, it led to a busy, we always say exhilarating and exhausting, right? So in a mating sense of fullness to overflowing, and that means also an overflowing mess, but also overflowing joy. And just to see how the kids love each other. My kids are adults now, 13 to 26, but they love each other, they enjoy each other, they care for each other, and they talk about wanting to have a lot of kids in their own families. That this generosity begets generosity, and how beautiful that is and how powerful that is. And so once again, the gospel of life takes root in a home, in a marriage that says, Lord, I'm open to life. We're open to the gift of life in a generous way. And we trust that, Lord, you'll provide, and the joy that will come to us will be something that's beyond what we could ever have imagined. And that has been true in our lives. And then my last story is just something that you have walked with me and Kerry in the last couple of months, over the passing, the dying of her mom, Mary Margaret, and how she, when she made her shift to hospice at home, there was a several-week period that was such an amazing grace, where family and friends and loved ones were able to gather around her, and she endured far beyond the couple of days that the doctors had anticipated that she'd be around. But that became this incredible moment of grace where this communion of persons, generosity in its mature form, got to be experienced, especially by her kids that were able to be around her, caring for her, and witnessed so many grandkids, great-grandkids, great-great-grandkids, as well as cousins and friends coming around and just sharing these last weeks of life with her. There's generosity in the gospel of life in its full maturation. And so there's the gospel of life taking root, not just in organizations, but in individuals, in married couples, in homes, in families, to be open to walk with others with the grace God gives. Consider that. God bless you.
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6: Family, a prayer that we pray together is a powerful prayer. So please pray together with me our EWTN family prayer. Today we pray for the Church in Europe. Almighty God and Father, we worship you and thank you for the Christian heritage of Europe. Grant to the faithful there perseverance in faith and virtue. Bring back to the fold those who have left the practice of their faith. Protect Europe from those who seek to renounce its Christian roots. Enkindle anew the fire of your love there. Raise up new saints. And let a spiritual renewal rise up and cover the land. Let Europe be once again a Christian land rich in faith. Through Christ our Lord. Amen.
7: Behold the Lamb of God who takes away the sins of the world. 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Take this, all of you, and drink from it. For this is the chalice of my blood,
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0: And now, the
1: we've got Regan Perry with us from Encounter School Ministries.
2: It's exciting to be here.
3: Well, you must always have had that kind of demeanor to be outgoing.
2: Well, you would think so, Ron, but not really.
3: I was
2: the guy at the back of the church. Other than coming to Mass on Sunday, I wasn't really living it out. I was a very passive Catholic, I would say. And what this has done is awakened in me, which is that, you know, Christ died for a powerful church, not a powerless church. Christ said, the greater things than these you will do is my disciples. And so I said, I want to be a disciple that's doing at least the Lord's work, and if possible, even greater things. And I get excited seeing people get awakened and excited the way I did.
3: Would you like to end this in prayer?
2: I sure will. In the name of the Father, Son, Holy Spirit, amen. Father God, I just praise you for this ministry. I praise you for each person listening. And Lord, my prayer today is that every person listening knows that they are beautifully and wonderfully made by our Lord and Savior. And Lord, I just ask that you would challenge them to not only grow deeper in their faith, but to reach out in new ways to touch those around them, whether that be a kind word, a smile, a prayer, but just intentionally, Lord, live out their faith the way Jesus would. Draw us all in confidence to do that more often. Draw us closer to you and unite us all as we pray. Glory be to the Father, and to the Son, and to the Holy Spirit, as it was in the beginning, is now, and ever shall be, world without end.
1: Amen.
2: In the name of the Father, Son, and Holy Spirit. Amen. Amen.
1: Beautiful.
4: Reveals he must go by way of the cross in Jerusalem to enter his glory. All the Trinity is present for the transfiguration. The Father in the voice declaring Jesus to be his beloved Son. The Son in Jesus. The Spirit in the cloud that covers Jesus. The transfiguration gives us a window on Jesus' glorious coming and our own transformation from a lowly body to a glorious body like his. This is Peggy Stanton, and this has been the Order of Malta's Minute with the Catechism.

0: political.
1: I know that Sacred Heart Radio feels very deeply about supporting the bishops in the initiatives that they feel they are discerning are important to be promoted. And so often, their messages about what's happening in the Washington State Legislature, when it was needing to be opposed, when it was needing to be promoted, when it was needing to be clarified, we would be the platform that was right there to read their statements, to have them on the radio, to be able to get the word out and to stir action. And so we at Sacred Heart Radio, it's much more than just, to put just in quotes, we're bringing to you the fullness of the Catholic faith with vigor and authenticity. Even more than that, it's how it applies to the here and now moment of life in the church and life in the state of Washington.
2: The Angel's Prayer. With the Blessed Sacrament suspended in the air, the angel at Fatima prostrated himself and recited the prayer to the children. O Most Holy Trinity, Father, Son, and Holy Spirit, I adore Thee profoundly. I offer Thee the most precious body, blood, soul, and divinity of Jesus Christ, present in all the tabernacles of the world, in reparation for the outrages, sacrileges, and indifference by which He is offended. By the infinite merits of the Sacred Heart of Jesus and the Immaculate Heart of Mary, I beg the conversion of poor sinners. Amen.

0: full of grace. The Lord is with thee. Blessed art thou among women, and blessed is the fruit of thy womb, Jesus.
1: Holy Mary, Mother of God, pray for us sinners, now and at the hour of our death. Amen.
0: Glory be to the Father, and to the Son, and to the Holy Spirit.
1: As it was in the beginning, is now, and ever shall be, world without end. Amen. O my Jesus, forgive us our sins, save us from the fires of hell, and lead all souls to heaven, especially those most in need of your mercy.
0: The second glorious mystery, Jesus ascends into heaven. Jesus is the head, and we, the church, are his members. And so we hope to be with him in glory someday. St. Paul says, "You have been raised to new life with Christ. Set your heart on things that are in heaven, not the things here on earth." We pray now that the Holy Spirit will fill us with new hope every day. Our Father who art in heaven, hallowed be thy name. Thy kingdom come, thy will be done on earth as it is in heaven.
1: Give us this day our daily bread, and forgive us our trespasses, as we forgive those who trespass against us. And lead us not into temptation, but deliver us from evil.
0: Hail Mary, full of grace, the Lord is with thee. Blessed art thou among women, and blessed is the fruit of

0: Blessed art thou among women, and blessed is the fruit of thy womb, Jesus.
1: Holy Mary, Mother of God, pray for us sinners, now and at the hour of our death. Amen.
0: Hail Mary, full of grace, the Lord is with thee. Blessed art thou among women, and blessed is the fruit of thy womb, Jesus.
1: Holy Mary, Mother of God, pray for us sinners, now and at the hour of our death. Amen.
0: Hail Mary, full of grace, the Lord is with thee. Blessed art thou among women, and blessed is the fruit of thy womb, Jesus.
1: Holy Mary, Mother of God, pray for us sinners, now and at the hour of our death. Amen.
0: Hail Mary, full of grace, the Lord is with thee. Blessed art thou among women, and blessed is the fruit of thy womb, Jesus.
1: Holy Mary, Mother of God, pray for us sinners, now and at the hour of our death. Amen.
0: Hail Mary, full of grace, the Lord is with thee. Blessed art thou among women, and blessed is the fruit of thy womb, Jesus.
1: Holy Mary, Mother of God, pray for us sinners, now and at the hour of our death. Amen.
0: Hail Mary, full of grace, the Lord is with thee. Blessed art thou among women, and blessed is the fruit of thy womb, Jesus.
1: Holy Mary, Mother of God, pray for us sinners, now and at the hour of our death. Amen.
0: Hail Mary, full of grace, the Lord is with thee. Blessed art thou among women, and blessed is the fruit of thy womb, Jesus.
1: Holy Mary, Mother of God, pray for us sinners, now and at the hour of our death. Amen.
0: Hail Mary, full of grace, the Lord is with thee. Blessed art thou among women, and blessed is the fruit of thy womb, Jesus.
1: Holy Mary, Mother of God, pray for us sinners, now and at the hour of our death. Amen.
0: Hail Mary, full of grace, the Lord is with thee. Blessed art thou among women, and blessed is the fruit of thy womb, Jesus.
1: Holy Mary, Mother of God, pray for us sinners, now and at the hour of our death. Amen.
0: Glory be to the Father, and to the Son, and to the Holy Spirit.
1: As it was in the beginning, is now, and ever shall be, world without end. Amen.
2: O my Jesus, forgive us our sins, save us from the fires of hell, and lead all souls to heaven, especially those most in need of your mercy.
0: The third glorious mystery, the descent of the Holy Spirit. Mary is present with the women when the Holy Spirit comes upon the apostles like tongues of fire. An ancient antiphon in the prayer of the church describes what happened. This is the day of Pentecost, alleluia. Today the Holy Spirit appeared to the disciples in the form of fire and gave them his special gifts. He sent them into the world to proclaim that whoever believes and is baptized will be saved. We pray that we may experience the fullness of our baptism through the power and gifts of the Holy Spirit. Our Father, who art in heaven, hallowed be thy name. Thy kingdom come, thy will be done on earth as it is in heaven.
1: Give us this day our daily bread, and forgive us our trespasses, as we forgive those who trespass against us. And lead us not into temptation, but deliver us from evil.
0: Hail Mary, full of grace, the Lord is with thee. Blessed art thou among women, and blessed is the fruit of thy womb, Jesus.
1: Holy Mary, Mother of God, pray for us sinners, now and at the hour of our death. Amen.
0: Hail Mary, full of grace, the Lord is with thee. Blessed art thou among women, and blessed is the fruit of thy womb, Jesus.
1: Holy Mary, Mother of God, pray for us sinners, now and at the hour of our death.
0: Hail Mary, full of grace, the Lord is with thee. Blessed art thou among women, and blessed is the fruit of thy womb, Jesus.
1: Holy Mary, Mother of God, pray for us sinners, now and at the hour of our death. Amen.
0: Hail Mary, full of grace, the Lord is with thee. Blessed art thou among women, and blessed is the fruit of thy womb, Jesus.
1: Holy Mary, Mother of God, pray for us sinners, now and at the hour of our death. Amen.
0: Hail Mary, full of grace, the Lord is with thee. Blessed art thou among women, and blessed is the fruit of thy womb, Jesus.
1: Holy Mary, Mother of God, pray for us sinners, now and at the hour of our death. Amen.
0: Hail Mary, full of grace, the Lord is with thee. Blessed art thou among women, and blessed is the fruit of thy womb, Jesus.
1: Holy Mary, Mother of God, pray for us sinners, now and at the hour of our death. Amen.
0: Hail Mary, full of grace, the Lord is with thee. Blessed art thou among women, and blessed is the fruit of thy womb, Jesus.
1: Holy Mary, Mother of God, pray for us sinners, now and at the hour of our death. Amen.
0: Hail Mary, full of grace, the Lord is with thee. Blessed art thou among women, and blessed is the fruit of thy womb, Jesus.
1: Holy Mary, Mother of God, pray for us sinners, now and at the hour of our death. Amen.
0: Hail Mary, full of grace, the Lord is with thee. Blessed art thou among women, and blessed is the fruit of thy womb, Jesus.
1: Holy Mary, Mother of God, pray for us sinners, now and at the hour of our death. Amen.
0: Hail Mary, full of grace, the Lord is with thee. Blessed art thou among women, and blessed is the fruit of thy womb, Jesus.
1: Holy Mary, Mother of God, pray for us sinners, now and at the hour of our death. Amen.
0: Glory be to the Father, and to the Son, and to the Holy Spirit.
1: As it was in the beginning, is now, and ever shall be, world without end. Amen.
0: O my Jesus, forgive us our sins. Save us from the fires of hell. And lead all souls to heaven, especially those most in need of your mercy.

0: Her protective mantle, all Christians gather to form the church. May the prayers of this woman, clothed with the sun, bring Jesus to us and to the whole world. Our Father, who art in heaven, hallowed be thy name. Thy kingdom come, thy will be done on earth as it is in heaven.
1: Give us this day our daily bread, and forgive us our trespasses, as we forgive those who trespass against us. And lead us not into temptation, but deliver us from evil.
0: Hail Mary, full of grace, the Lord is with thee. Blessed art thou among women, and blessed is the fruit of thy womb, Jesus.
1: Holy Mary, Mother of God, pray for us sinners, now and at the hour of our death. Amen.
0: Hail Mary, full of grace, the Lord is with thee. Blessed art thou among women, and blessed is the fruit of thy womb, Jesus.
1: Holy Mary, Mother of God, pray for us sinners, now and at the hour of our death. Amen.
0: Hail Mary, full of grace, the Lord is with thee. Blessed art thou among women, and blessed is the fruit of thy womb, Jesus.
1: Holy Mary, Mother of God, pray for us sinners, now and at the hour of our death. Amen.
0: Hail Mary, full of grace, the Lord is with thee. Blessed art thou among women, and blessed is the fruit of thy womb, Jesus.
1: Holy Mary, Mother of God, pray for us sinners, now and at the hour of our death. Amen.
0: Hail Mary, full of grace, the Lord is with thee. Blessed art thou among women, and blessed is the fruit of thy womb, Jesus.
1: Holy Mary, Mother of God, pray for us sinners, now and at the hour of our death. Amen.
0: Hail Mary, full of grace, the Lord is with thee. Blessed art thou among women, and blessed is the fruit of thy womb, Jesus.
1: Holy Mary, Mother of God, pray for us sinners, now and at the hour of our death. Amen.
0: Hail Mary, full of grace, the Lord is with thee. Blessed art thou among women, and blessed is the fruit of thy womb, Jesus.
1: Holy Mary, Mother of God, pray for us sinners, now and at the hour of our death. Amen.
0: Hail Mary, full of grace, the Lord is with thee. Blessed art thou among women, and blessed is the fruit of thy womb, Jesus.
1: Holy Mary, Mother of God, pray for us sinners, now and at the hour of our death. Amen.
0: Hail Mary, full of grace, the Lord is with thee. Blessed art thou among women, and blessed is the fruit of thy womb, Jesus.
1: Holy Mary, Mother of God, pray for us sinners, now and at the hour of our death. Amen.
0: Hail Mary, full of grace, the Lord is with thee. Blessed art thou among women, and blessed is the fruit of thy womb, Jesus.
1: Holy Mary, Mother of God, pray for us sinners, now and at the hour of our death. Amen.
0: Glory be to the Father, and to the Son, and to the Holy Spirit.
1: As it was in the beginning, is now, and ever shall be, world without end. Amen.
0: O my Jesus, forgive us our sins, save us from the fires of hell, and lead all souls to heaven, especially those most in need of your mercy. The fifth glorious mystery, the coronation of Mary in heaven. Mary's whole life was veiled in a mystery of faith. Even her son will not lift this veil when she is blessed by a woman in the crowd. Blessed are those who hear the word of God and keep it, he says. Now Jesus lifts the veil, and brightness streams from Mary's crown to light up all the hidden years of washing, cooking, sewing, sweeping, caring for her own, and dealing with her neighbors. It was all for Jesus. In her, Jesus has raised up the lowly. From being looked on as of no importance, she is now Queen of Heaven. Lord, may our insignificant lives and our quiet and hidden service of you form a bright crown for us in glory. Our Father who art in heaven, hallowed be thy name. Thy kingdom come, thy will be done on earth as it is in heaven.
1: Give us this day our daily bread, and forgive us our trespasses, as we forgive those who trespass against us. And lead us not into temptation, but deliver us from evil.
0: Hail Mary, full of grace, the Lord is with thee. Blessed art thou among women, and blessed is the fruit of thy womb, Jesus.
1: Holy Mary, Mother of God, pray for us sinners, now and at the hour of our death. Amen.
0: Hail Mary, full of grace, the Lord is with thee. Blessed art thou among women, and blessed is the fruit of thy womb, Jesus.
1: Holy Mary, Mother of God, pray for us sinners, now and at the hour of our death. Amen.
0: Hail Mary, full of grace, the Lord is with thee. Blessed art thou among women, and blessed is the fruit of thy womb, Jesus.
1: Holy Mary, Mother of God, pray for us sinners, now and at the hour of our death. Amen.
0: Hail Mary, full of grace, the Lord is with thee. Blessed art thou among women, and blessed is the fruit of thy womb, Jesus.
1: Holy Mary, Mother of God, pray for us sinners, now and at the hour of our death. Amen.
0: Hail Mary, full of grace, the Lord is with thee. Blessed art thou among women, and blessed is the fruit of thy womb, Jesus.
1: Holy Mary, Mother of God, pray for us sinners, now and at the hour of our death. Amen.
0: Hail Mary, full of grace, the Lord is with thee.

0: Blessed art thou among women, and blessed is the fruit of thy womb, Jesus.
1: Holy Mary, Mother of God, pray for us sinners, now and at the hour of our death. Amen.
0: Hail Mary, full of grace, the Lord is with thee. Blessed art thou among women, and blessed is the fruit of thy womb, Jesus.
1: Holy Mary, Mother of God, pray for us sinners, now and at the hour of our death. Amen.
0: Hail Mary, full of grace, the Lord is with thee. Blessed art thou among women, and blessed is the fruit of thy womb, Jesus.
1: Holy Mary, Mother of God, pray for us sinners, now and at the hour of our death. Amen.
0: Hail Mary, full of grace, the Lord is with thee. Blessed art thou among women, and blessed is the fruit of thy womb, Jesus.
1: Holy Mary, Mother of God, pray for us sinners, now and at the hour of our death. Amen.
0: Glory be to the Father, and to the Son, and to the Holy Spirit.
1: As it was in the beginning, is now, and ever shall be, world without end.
0: O my Jesus, forgive us our sins, save us from the fires of hell, and lead all souls to heaven, especially those most in need of your mercy. Hail, Holy Queen, Mother of Mercy, hail our life, our sweetness, and our hope. To thee do we cry, poor banished children of Eve. To thee do we send up our sighs, mourning and weeping in this valley of tears. Turn then, most gracious Advocate, thine eyes of mercy toward us, and after this our exile, show unto us the blessed fruit of thy womb, Jesus. O clement, O loving, O sweet Virgin Mary, pray for us, O Holy Mother of God,
1: that we may be made worthy of the promises of Christ.
0: Let us pray. O God, whose only begotten Son, by his life, death, and resurrection, has purchased for us the rewards of eternal life. Grant, we beseech thee, that meditating on these mysteries in the most holy rosary of the Blessed Virgin Mary, we may imitate what they contain and obtain what they promise through the same Christ our Lord.

0: that's used elsewhere in the New Testament for the resurrection of Jesus. Mm-hmm. So ultimately, in anointing of the sick, we have that hope of what? Being conformed to the risen Lord. Now, that could be being conformed to Christ in a physical healing from a particular sickness, or it could point towards the resurrection that happens at the end of our, at the end of time, right? When God raises the mortal bodies of those on earth, and those who are righteous become like Christ and receive glorified bodies. So either way, the goal is to become like Christ. And if we're thinking about it in those terms, oil is a perfect image for that, because Christ literally means anointed one.
1: Right.
0: And we know that throughout the biblical traditions, it was kings and priests and prophets who were anointed with oil when they were given a participation in the leadership of Israel, either as king or as priest or as prophet. And Jesus comes as the priest par excellence, as our heavenly high priest. He comes as the king, as the Messiah, right? He comes as the anointed one par excellence. He comes as the prophet par excellence. And so Christ is the anointed one. And so it's appropriate. The church shows that we're anointed at our baptism, we're anointed in our confirmation, and then we're anointed right before our death in anointing of the sick for healing. And it could bring about physical healing, although that is rare. More likely, what we're looking forward to is ultimately the ultimate healing of rising with Christ and sharing in his messianic reign as king, whereby we overcome the dominion of sin. We share in Christ who reigns over sin and death. If you're healed physically, that's also part of it, right? You show that Christ is king over the world and king over death by him delivering you from physical death. But otherwise, you may just be delivered from sin, and that's also a aspect of his reign. And then we are anointed as prophets. As Christ is prophet, we bear witness to Christ by our example. And also Christ is priest, and he's a priest because he offers himself as a sacrifice. And so anointing of the sick enables us to offer up our sicknesses and our affliction in union with Christ, who offered himself up as a sacrifice, mm-hmm. and we share in his priestly offering. And so that's a little summary of the book there.
1: And I appreciate that summary, and I want to press into one aspect that you've you've started touching on, which has to do with James, like you highlight. James talks about not just the anointing of oil and that Christ is the anointed one, but also it's the presbyter praying in the name of the Lord, and so Christ's lordship factors into the sacrament as well.
0: Definitely, right. They will pray in the name of the Lord. Now, interestingly enough, you could interpret that just as a traditional pious Jewish expression, mm-hmm. right? Where in ancient Israel, it was common to identify the God of Israel as YHWH. I refuse to pronounce it out of reverence, because
1: good man.
0: The Jewish people don't pronounce it, and I want to respect that beautiful piety that they have, mm-hmm. and Pope Benedict has encouraged us in that, but YHWH is not pronounced, and so in our Bibles, we will often translate that as Lord, and you'll see it in all capital letters. That's why I said all capital letters, because in the Hebrew originally, it's the holy name of God, YHWH. And so what ends up happening is in the New Testament, we see that phrase, Lord, is used for Jesus, and in particular, Paul, for example, quotes passages that are about the Lord God, the Lord, the God of Israel, and he uses them in reference to Jesus himself.
1: Mm-hmm.
0: And so one thing that I think we can see here is that when James is saying we will pray in the name of the Lord, it's not just a reference to the God of Israel, but as many people have pointed out throughout the church's tradition, can also be read as a reference to Jesus's lordship, and he is king over death, over physical death, so he can deliver us from that,
1: right.
0: either through a miraculous healing or through resurrection of the dead on the last day, and he is king, and he reigns over sin. And death is in the world because of sin, Paul says. And so we are able to be delivered from sin, which is the cause of death, through Christ and through this beautiful sacrament.
1: And so from there, you proceed to then draw out how we have that truth, the physical reality, but the salvation from sin is a being put in a position of righteousness, a state of righteousness, and there you draw the language of wisdom literature. So tell us about how James alludes to that.
0: Yeah, so in James, we have this very clear teaching that death is the result of sin. And James 1, we read, desire, when it is conceived, gives birth to sin, and sin, when it is fully grown, gives birth to death. And here James is talking as a pious Jew who knows the wisdom literature of the Old Testament, books like Proverbs, right, where it's very clear that if you are righteous, you will enjoy life. And if you sin, you can expect sin to lead to bad things and ultimately to death. And so in the Old Testament, there's this very simple explanation that righteousness, as we see in one passage, is immortal, right? Because ultimately, if we trust in the Lord and we walk in his ways, we will ultimately have life. And so James is drawing on this tradition, and he wants us to understand that if it is, in fact, the case that we are sick, it might be, it might not always, but it might be because in some way we are experiencing the effects of sin. Not always. I want to be very clear about this, right? Jesus is very clear that not everyone who is sick because they have sinned. But nonetheless, the tradition of the church does hold that it can be the case that sicknesses are experienced as an effect of sin, and when we repent of those sins, anointing of the sick may be able to bring physical healing in those cases. And I think that's consistent with what James is trying to tell us.
1: Right.
0: But ultimately, right, sin comes into the world, according to Paul, through death.
1: Mm-hmm.
0: And there's an amazing passage in Romans 5 where Paul talks about how the first Adam, right, sinned,
1: yep.
0: And because of the one man's sin, Adam, death spread to all. But Jesus is the second Adam. He's mm-hmm. the new Adam. And because of the new Adam, right, righteousness is available in the world. Salvation is available to all in the world. And one of the most fascinating things I discovered as I was working on the book was this ancient tradition of a story. It's apocryphal. It's not a biblical story, but I think it's deeply theologically significant. It's a story of Adam telling his children at the end of his life how he ended up sinning in the Garden of Eden. It's a beautiful account in a couple of different ancient works. We don't find them in Scripture. We don't think they're inspired, but nonetheless, they teach us a theological truth. And Adam is sick, and he's dying, and his sons can't understand what's happening to him because, of course, they've never seen anyone die before. And so Adam, at this point in the story, has to tell them why he's dying. And he says it's because of his sin, and he sends his son and he sends Eve to go back to the Garden of Eden to get the oil of healing to bring him life. And they're told that Eve and his son are told that healing will be available when the Messiah comes.
1: Oh, Michael, we're going to have to stop there. My guest has been Michael Barber, author of The Bible and the Anointing of the Sick. Thank you very much for joining us. I'm Marcus Peter.
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13: Welcome to the wisdom of Father Groeschel. Over the years, Father Benedict Groeschel has produced many wonderful teaching series for EWTN, and we're delighted to showcase a number of them for you. On today's show, an episode from the series, You and the God of Mercy. Here's Father Groeschel.
14: Hello, I'm Father Benedict Groeschel of the Franciscan Friars of the Renewal in the South Bronx, New York. And I'm here with the eighth segment of our series on the Divine Mercy. And today we come really to the heart of the whole series, Christ, the mercy of God itself. In a certain sense, everything that we have said in our preceding seven talks builds up to this point. And the talks that are coming later are, the other two talks, are sort of conclusions. Because today we speak about the mercy of God revealed in Christ, in his life, in his death, and in his resurrection. Many times I have alluded to this, and I have gotten all kinds of letters about it. And so I want to say two things today. If you write me a letter, don't get annoyed if I don't answer you. You'll probably get a form letter back. As a result of EW2TN, I'm getting hundreds of letters a month, and I have hardly time to answer any of them. Many of my days are 18 or 19 hours long, and you can't sit down at midnight and start writing letters if you get up at 5 o'clock in the morning. So be patient with me, and kind of listen to what I'm saying. The fact is that there is no universally accepted theory among Christian theologians, either the Catholic theologians and Greek Orthodox, Russian Orthodox theologians of the past, or any of the Christian theologians of the present, on precisely how the redemption affects us. We know all how it took place. Christ died on the cross and gloriously rose from the dead. We know that this redemption was not merely an act of good example. It was that. But it wasn't just that. anyone reading St. Paul or the Epistle to the Hebrews or all the commentaries on these down in the tradition of the church knows that Christ, as we put it simply when we were children, opened the gates of the netherworld, freed the good souls that had waited since the beginning of time, and purchased for us and for the people who were living at his time and for those holy people who were already dead the possibility of eternal salvation. Everybody agrees on that who believes in Christ in any true and authentic way. If people just think that Christ is a wonderful, nice man who gave us a beautiful example and was the most godly of men, they are not technically Christians. They are not. Christianity says that Christ is the Savior of the world and Son of God. But how did it work? Now, in the Epistle to the Hebrews, there is the great analogy or comparison of the ransom, that Christ ransomed us from the powers of darkness. You have to be a little careful with that one, because it doesn't fit entirely, precisely, with other statements in the New Testament, particularly because it could sound like, if you're not careful, it doesn't say this, but people, preachers sometimes sound this way, why God had to pay a ransom to the devil. That's not true. Or, what is even more common, it could sound like God was up in heaven, sitting there at his big desk, and saying, I won't let anybody in until my son is dead, until I have his blood here in a vial on my desk. Well, that's not God. That's not God. That's the devil. You got it backwards. We can't blame God for the crucifixion of Jesus Christ. And there's a couple of problems here. One is the fact that prophecy tells the future, but it doesn't make the future happen. Let me give you an example of earthly prophecy. I mentioned it once before. In the United States, when we come to the presidential elections, there are statistical procedures by which social psychologists can study the election results in Massachusetts, and before the polls close in California, before everybody voted, they can tell how the people in California are going to vote. They can predict it. It's not a supernatural prophecy, it's a natural prophecy. And it's based on statistics, it can even be wrong. If something happened in California that didn't happen in Massachusetts, they may be wrong, but they're usually right, very right. And the fascinating thing is the people in California haven't even voted yet, and they know how they're going to vote. They have to be careful now not to put the predictions out too early, or the people of California won't even bother going to vote because they say, well, my man lost or my man won, I'll stay home. That's a natural foretelling. A prophecy is even much more fascinating because God lives outside of time. Because of prophecy, many of us begin to think that the people in the Bible did what they did like puppets. And in fact, this was some of the problem of the theologian John Calvin. It's how he got into a very rigid idea of predestination, that nobody could be free because God knew what was going to happen. So before you were born, before you were conceived, God made up his mind whether you were going to heaven or hell. Very few Calvinists really believe that right now. They may have softenings of it and shades of it, but that's the real tough belief. And it came from a misunderstanding of prophecy. Now, the fact is that it is prophesied that the Messiah will be the suffering servant, that by his stripes we will be healed, that there will be no comeliness in him, in Isaiah. It's also prophesied by Christ. The Son of Man will go up to Jerusalem where he will be mocked and scourged and spit upon, and when they have mocked him, they will put him to death. In various places, our Lord makes such a prophecy. Yet all the people involved in the Passion of our Lord are free. They're all free. Not only those people, But the people that our Lord was sent to save, our Lord really came to call his contemporaries, first the Jews and then the pagans, to salvation. And he was disappointed when they did not turn to him. You might say, if you understand that prophecy does not make things happen, that there was the possibility that the world would have been converted by Christ, that everybody would have done penance for their sins, that they would have embraced divine love, and that Christ would have saved us simply by becoming a human being, because our salvation depends on our adoption as children of God. And radically, that happened not at the crucifixion, but at the incarnation when Christ became a human being. Now, it didn't happen that way. But you know, our Lord appears to be disappointed that it didn't happen. Over in the Holy Land, there's a little chapel on the side of the mountain opposite Jerusalem. It's called the Chapel of Dominus Flevit, the place where the Lord wept. And you go into this little chapel, and in front of you is the entire old city of Jerusalem. It looks like a picture postcard. The Dome of the Rock, the foundations of the temple, the sepulcher is in the distance. Here is the Kidron Brook, this is the old Mount Zion, the tomb of David, as it is called. The whole place, you see it right in front of you, is spectacular. And on the front of the altar is a carving of a mother hen with her chicks. And only two words on the front of the altar. Jerusalem, Jerusalem. Jerusalem, Jerusalem. How often I would gather you together as the mother hen gathers her chicks, but you would not. If only you had known the time of your visitation. Our Lord wept. He was disappointed. He was disappointed even in the apostles that they did not completely understand his spiritual doctrine. He tried. It must be said that God in his mercy tried to save the human race by conversion. And it didn't work, and he knew it wasn't going to work. And so when it didn't work, the human race had to be saved in another way. The price had to be paid. If I can make an analogy, if a man commits a crime and without even being caught walks into the police station, says to the sergeant, "I committed this crime, I've come here, I'm going to plead guilty." They take him before the district attorney and he says, "This is what I did, and I plead guilty." You know, he will not receive such a severe punishment. Justice will be very moderate with him. It will be merciful because he's pleaded guilty. On the other hand, if he refuses, if he's caught, if he says, "I'm not guilty," if he's contumacious, if he shows no repentance, then the price must be paid. As we say in New York, they throw the book at him, the law book. Off he goes to jail. He's contumacious. And that's what happened. But who took the book when it was thrown? Jesus Christ. They threw the book at the Son of God. As the Holy Father says in his encyclical on divine mercy, Christ, who had given mercy to all, suddenly needs mercy. The Son of God needs mercy from human beings. And it's an amazing thing. The one who went about doing good and healing, the Pope writes, curing every sickness and disease, now seems to merit the greatest mercy and to appeal for mercy. When he's arrested, abused, condemned, scourged, crowned with thorns, when he's nailed to the cross and dies amid agonizing torments, it is then that he particularly deserves mercy from the people to whom he has done good, and he does not receive it. Even those who were closest to him cannot protect him and snatch him from the hands of his oppressors. At this final stage of his messianic activity, the words which the prophets, especially Isaiah, uttered concerning the servant of Yahweh are fulfilled in Christ. Through his stripes we are healed. Jesus Christ pays the full price for us. Now, why was it necessary? You could say, among other reasons, that it was necessary for the full price to be paid because the guilty did not plead guilty. If the whole world had accepted

death and rape and all these other things and stealing, the heavenly kingdom would have come. It would have been what it was supposed to be if the first sin had not been committed. But it didn't happen. It didn't even happen in the smallest way. The apostles themselves did not show up in the courtroom of the high priest and in the praetorium before Pilate and defend Jesus Christ. He was a complete, total, absolute failure. His own disciples betrayed him. The only people who didn't betray him were his mother's sister, Mary, the wife of Clopas, Mary Magdalene, Joanna, Susanna, and the other women who had come up with him out of Galilee. They were the only people who did not betray him. Even John the Apostle, we like to make an exception. We show him standing near the cross, but he was a friend of the high priest, and he said nothing. He was in the courtyard of Pilate, and he said nothing. He did not come out and bear witness. None of them did anything. I often like to speculate in my own mind what it would have been like if our Lord had converted St. Paul, Saul of Tarsus, before his death. It would have been a very different scene. There would have been a riot in the courtyard of the high priest. Paul would have been brought in by an army of soldiers before the Roman governor, and there would have been four crosses on Calvary, probably. And we would never have had the epistles. So that's why Paul got converted later. Also, there would have been the description of the Last Supper would have gone on for pages, because Paul would have been asking questions about what it all meant. And so, in fact, as prophesied, the salvation of the world is worked out by the death of the Son of God. God takes on the price. God takes on the price. That's terribly important. The price of justice is fulfilled. And St. Paul loves to stress that. The Pope writes, Christ, as the man who suffers really and in a terrible way in the Garden of Olives and on Calvary, addresses himself to the Father, that Father whose love he has preached to the people, to whose mercy he has borne witness through his activity. But he is not spared, not even he, the terrible suffering of the cross. For our sake, God made him to be sin who knew no sin. St. Paul will write, summing up in a few words the whole depth of the cross and at the same time the divine dimension of the reality of the redemption. And you know the words all too well in Philippians 2. Have this mind among yourselves which is yours in Christ Jesus. Although he was in the form of God, did not consider it a thing to be grasped at, to be equal to God, but emptied himself, taking on the form of a servant, being born in the likeness of men. And being found in human form, he humbled himself and became obedient unto death, even to death on a cross. Therefore God has highly exalted him and bestowed on him the name which is above every other name, so that at the name of Jesus every knee should bow in the heavens, on the earth, and under the earth, and every tongue confess that Jesus Christ is Lord, to the glory of God the Father. These are among the most important words ever written, next to the words of Jesus Christ himself. These are the words that express what is called in Greek the kenosis, the emptying of Jesus Christ. Why? Why? Because God is merciful. And because in Jesus Christ, Son of Mary, Son of Nazareth, Son of David, we see the mercy of God come and have flesh and blood. It's for real. We bleed, he bleeds. We're in pain, he's in pain. We die, he dies. Yes, it's for real. And from it, there are a couple of terribly important conclusions. Any number of important conclusions, but two that I would really like to stress. One is for the angry.

0: There are people who are furiously angry at God. Some of them know it, some of them do not. But the anger twists them. These are people whom life has dealt some very difficult cards. They have been betrayed by those whom they loved. They have been hurt. They have been abused. Terrible accidents have happened to them. They're terribly ill, incapacitated. Life appears to them to have been incredibly unjust. They say, where is God? Is there a good God? Could a good God let this happen? And I say to them, go to the crucifix. Go and look at Jesus Christ on the cross. There is a terrible painting of the crucifixion made by the Alsatian master Matthias Grunewald. This is in the museum in Colmar in Alsace. And it shows Christ looking like a gigantic, abused insect. Bitter, devastating, horrible. And standing at the foot of the cross is a lamb with its eyes raised to the crucified, a lamb suffering death. Go look at that crucifix. Sometimes in Catholic churches today, they have no crucifix. I can't stay. You live in a parish where they don't have a crucifix, tell them to put one up or you're going to go someplace else. Because I need the crucifix. I suspect you do too. And anybody who's watching this program who doesn't need a crucifix, just wait. Someday you will need in front of you a powerful visual reminder, a painting, a statue, or whatever, of Jesus Christ writhing in agony. I have no use for jeweled crucifixes, gold crucifixes, crucifixes with Christ vested as a priest. That's not where I'm at. In the South Bronx, we live with Jesus crucified. He's crucified every day, and innocent children led into debauchery and drugs. He's crucified every day in terrible injustice. He's crucified every day in innocent people who are murdered and killed. Talk to me not about how happy you are. The world is at Calvary. Pick up your newspaper. In Africa, in Asia, even in places like the Holy Land, in Lebanon, in Ireland, in Latin America, in Central America, Christ is violently crucified every day. And in your neighborhood, go to a home for the aged, go to the hospital with the chronically ill, go visit the dying, and you will see Jesus crucified. You will see him there. It goes on. The French Catholic philosopher Léon Blois, a brilliant man, somewhat prophetic, rather a prophet born into the wrong times. Léon Blois said that we must step out of our earthly time, the parameter of our earthly time, and remember that to the end of the world, Jesus Christ is on his cross as he is risen from the dead. Both of those mystical realities exist at the same time. The glorious resurrection and the passion of the mystical body of Christ. And what did Christ suffer? What did he suffer? He suffered what had been done. What had been done by the human race. What was done even, I'm sorry to say, by the people that God had chosen. It's an old story, it goes on today. Not only among the Jews, but among the Christians, among the Muslims, among us all. God is rejected. I reject him, you reject him. If you don't know that, you don't know yourself very well. God is rejected by men. And what does Christ endure? An apparent rejection by God. God, who has been rejected by men, is apparently rejected by God. The most mysterious words ever uttered by a human voice. mysterious to the end of the world, are the words, Eli, Eli, lama sabachthani, my God, why have you forsaken me? God, who has been rejected by evil, finds himself in the person of the Son, apparently rejected by God, experiencing that rejection. And no matter what you are suffering, even if you are someone waiting in prison at the present time for capital punishment, I say to you, go before the cross. Get your chaplain, your priest, your minister to get you a picture of the crucifix and go there. A couple of months ago, I visited the AIDS residence conducted by the Missionaries of Charity in Lower Manhattan, in Greenwich Village. Just yesterday, the day before yesterday, one of the volunteers told me that this man is now dead. I went to visit this man, or the residence, and sister brought me in to the man who was closest to death. The sisters have a lovely room with windows and the sun pours in. It's the nicest room they have, and that's reserved for those who are dying. Over the bed is a painting by the Danish artist Carl Bloch. It's called The Angel of the Agony. And it shows Christ in the agony of the garden, practically unconscious, kneeling there, ready to faint. And the great angel has his arms around him and is holding him up. This man said to sister, I'm in pain, sister, but it's not as much pain as Jesus had. My goodness. My gracious, I hope that when I'm dying, I will have the mercy of God that I may say something like that.
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7: Welcome back to the Word on Fire Show. I'm Matthew Petrusik, Senior Director of the Word on Fire Institute and the host of the Word on Fire Show. Thank you for joining us. Today we're bringing you the second half of Bishop Barron's keynote address at this year's inaugural International Evangelization and Culture Conference in London. In the first half, Bishop Barron had focused on the first two of four themes of the Bible, namely creation and the God of Israel. Today, we'll conclude his address with the final two themes, right praise and kingship, and then show how these patterns are gathered together in Christ Jesus. Enjoy.
8: Okay, third topic is right praise. Here's something based on all my years of preaching and teaching and studying the Bible. I think it might be the master theme, the master idea of the whole Bible. And I'll use the word orthodoxy. You know, that it can mean right belief, but the fundamental sense of that, doxa, means praise or glory. What's orthodoxy? It's right praise. Because in the Bible, the question is never, do you believe in God or not? The question is how are you praising? Whom are you praising? And here I go back to the 20th century Protestant thinker, Paul Tillich. Tillich described religion as ultimate concern. Ultimate concern. On that reading, everybody's got a religion, right? Everyone's got an ultimate concern. It could be country, it could be family, it could be my own ego. But everyone's got something that they worship. I think the master theme of the Bible is worship aright. Worship the true God. Make the true God central to your life, and you'll find spiritual joy. Maybe not joy in the sort of economic sense or political sense, but you'll find political, you'll find spiritual joy. Shalom, peace. Hear, O Israel, the Lord your God is Lord alone. The great Shema prayer of Deuteronomy 6. Right? Hear, O Israel, listen. The Lord your God is Lord alone. That means there is no competition possible. Nothing else can move into that space of ultimate concern. Only in God is my soul at rest. And now, people get in a high liturgical tradition every Sunday. We'll say, Credo in unum Deum. Right? I believe in one God. That's not simply an abstract statement. No other God. There's no other ultimate concern. I believe in one God, the God of Israel, who's the creator of the heavens and the earth. The one whose very nature is to be, that's the one God I worship. And again, I submit that to you. Tillich said this, and he was right. All you need to know about someone, you can learn by asking one question. What do you worship? That's dead right, it seems to me. What's of ultimate concern to you? What's the center of gravity of your life? And everything else will fall into place. You'll understand that person. Again, here's the biblical assumption, that when we worship God alone, then the soul becomes a harmony. All the elements of the self gathered harmoniously around that center. Those who follow me know I love the Gothic churches, and especially the rose windows. That's the whole point of the rose window as a spiritual symbol. At the center of it's always Christ, right? And then around it, in these ordered harmonies, are all the other elements of the window. As you look at it, and my experience was always the joy that would come to my soul when I'd look at that window. It's because it's a picture of a harmonious soul. Concomitantly, you put something other than God in the center of your life. You put sex or pleasure, money, power, country, family, whatever it is. You put that in the center of your life, the harmony gives way to a disharmony, to a cacophony. There's a falling apart, a disintegration of the self. That's why it's so telling to me in those great New Testament stories of those who are possessed demonically. What do you want of us, Jesus of Nazareth? Have you come to destroy us? It's one person speaking. What's your name to one person? Legion, for there are hundreds of us. A lot of ways to read that, but I think one is it's the disintegration of the self. That's what happens through bad worship, suspension of orthodoxy. Now, can we read all of Israel? I'm talking now prophets, I'm talking covenant, I'm talking Torah, and above all, temple, as the institutions by which Israel is being led into right praise. Why is God so concerned in Exodus and Leviticus and so on with all the details of temple worship and sacrifice and smoke and incense and vestments? Oh, because, oh boy, he'll get mad if we don't do it right. No, that's paganism. What he's trying to do is draw a people into the attitude. And this, the body matters here. We're not Platonists, as though worship is just happening in some interior spiritual space. No, the whole body's involved. All the senses. I mean, look, as Catholics, we get that, right? He wants to train a people in orthodoxy, in right praise. Sin is always a consequence of bad praise. Find an exception to this in the Old Testament, where Israel's suffering or Israel's, you know, losing its way is not a function of bad worship. Invariably, it's when Israel goes after false gods, they go up on the hillside and they're worshiping in the wrong way, the temples become corrupt. From false praise come all the other corruptions. And mind you, here's something I find interesting. The Bible is very clear on this. Very often sexual immorality follows from this, and social injustice. Prophets are concerned about both, aren't they? Look at it, liberals and conservatives today, probably in the Anglican Church, certainly in the Catholic Church. Conservatives tend to be very preoccupied with sexual ethics, liberals with social ethics. Great, they're both important, but neither one is most important. What matters most is right praise. Right praise. From bad praise come these corruptions. But the main thing is getting your ultimate concern straight. I mentioned the temple. There's so much we could say about that, but the central theme, because, again, go back to Eden, and you've got the liturgical procession, at the end of which human beings leading the praise. Here's Adam and Eve as sort of priestly figures. In fact, the Hebrew term used for the cultivation of the garden is the same term used for the cultivation of the cult of the temple. Noah's Ark is a kind of floating temple, isn't it? Where a remnant of God's good creation is preserved when the tohu vabohu of sin destroys creation. It's a place of right praise. That's why in those great Gothic churches, they're meant to look like boats. And the central section called the nave, the novice, the boat. When you go to Notre Dame in Paris on the Ile de la Cité, and there's the flying buttresses coming out the side like great oars propelling the ship. Well, none of that's accidental as a spiritual symbol. The temple, the place where this great dance. Look at David there. David dancing before the Ark of the Covenant. Well, that's mimicking, in a way, Adam before the fall, walking in harmony with the Lord. What's the liturgy, everybody, but an enactment, ritually speaking, of this right, harmonious union with the Lord? Dancing. With the Lord. Let me do one last one here of the master theme. So we looked at creation, at God, at right praise. Now at kingship. Kingship, I would argue, is another of the really master themes of the Bible. When I speak to American audiences, I always say, you know, it's hard for us to talk about kings. Maybe it's easier here. You have a king, you know. Of course, we threw off the British monarch, but we love the British royal family. Believe me, we're obsessed with the British royal family. I mentioned that Adam is a priest, and that's true. He's before the fall, offering right praise. He's the first priest. He's also the first king. What's the point now? Adam and Eve in the garden, leading creation in right praise, taking this place of harmony, but their mission is to go on march, if you want, and to go out from Eden to Edenize the rest of the world. Not on a campaign of imperialistic conquest, but to spread the good order of a rightly structured creation. Can you see, therefore, one dimension of the fall is a failure of kingship? Adam providing very bad leadership within Eden, and therefore incapable of spreading Eden more widely. Can you see much of the Old Testament from Adam on is an attempt to find the right king, to find someone who can lead Israel in right praise, yes, because the king is often also the priest, but to lead Israel out to Edenize the world. Can we read Abraham, Isaac, Jacob, Joseph, Moses, Aaron, Joshua, Samuel, Saul, David, Solomon, and the rest as attempts to find this kingly figure? The greatest king, David, indeed, you see the coming together of priest and king. When he dances before the ark, he's wearing the ephod of a temple priest. He brings the ark into his capital city. It's a political kingly move, but also a priestly move. Something beautiful about that, how those two themes come together consistently. Is there, in the Bible, a deep reverence for kingship? Yes, yes, absolutely. Absolutely. And at the same time, a very clear-eyed skepticism of kings. And something, I said in this very room a few days ago at the Ark Conference, because I think it's unique to the Bible in the ancient world. So many cultures in the ancient world, they apotheosize their kings, don't they? Turn the kings into gods. Even Rome, even canny Rome, you know, Julius Caesar. I'm from Chicago. I know he was a canny street politician, right? But he becomes the divine Caesar. Augustus becomes the son of the god, etc. Then there's the Bible. The Bible that knows all about the failure of its kings, the imperfection of its kings, the sinfulness of its kings. Yes, even David, the great David, is an adulterer and a murderer, and he's plainly presented as such. Now, what does all this lead to? Deep, now look in the Psalms especially, and look in the prophets. This deep longing for the true king. Son of David, yes, and many texts along those lines. The new David, the real David. But also mysteriously, texts that speak of God himself coming to shepherd his people. Well, which is it? A Davidic figure, a human figure, or God himself coming to rule his people? Remember the burning bush. Remember the non-competitive transcendence of God. Remember, gloria Dei homo vivens, the glory of God's a human being fully alive. Can we begin to see everybody now with this theme of kingship as Israel is longing for the true king, both David and God coming to shepherd his people? It's both. It's both. And with that, I want to talk about Jesus. Creation, the God of Israel, right praise, kingship. Watch these strands now being gathered in him. Creation, good, indeed very good. Meant to be a reflection of God's love, God's intelligence. Creation damaged by sin, yes. And that means our own psyches, souls, bodies. It means nature itself, yes, damaged by sin. Can we see that to the present day? Yes. The world creation compromised by sin. What do we find in Jesus? But his radiantly beautiful humanity. Now manifested on every page of the Gospels. But can we focus perhaps on that great scene of the Transfiguration? When Jesus' humanity, at its best, its most radiant, translucent, is displayed. Can we draw a link between the Transfiguration and the burning bush? Jesus' humanity, not consumed, overwhelmed by the presence of divinity, but becoming transfigured, rendered more beautiful, radiant. Look, too, at Jesus' healing miracles, expressions of love and compassion, of course, but also the remaking of creation. Look at that scene of the healing of the man born blind. You know, he spits on the ground and makes the mud paste. Well, how like the God of Israel, who in the book of Genesis forms humanity from the mud of the earth. It's the renewal of creation in Jesus, then spilling out from him to the wider world, that's on display. How about the theme of the God of Israel? Is Jesus obviously human? Well, sure, no one's doubting that. No one thought otherwise, watching him act and hearing him speak. But he also says and does a lot of very strange things. My son, your sins are forgiven. Well, and the Pharisees say, well, who is this? How could you possibly say that? Only God can forgive sins. Do you want a high Christology, by the way? It's not just in John. I'm going to draw all these from the synoptics. My son, your sins are forgiven. Who can say that except the God of Israel? And Jesus says it. How about, you've heard it said, but I say, well, he says that at the beginning, or at the Sermon on the Mount. You've heard it said in the Torah, the highest possible authority. Think of a rabbi in Jesus' time. You know, what if I was taught by Rabbi so-and-so, who was taught by Rabbi so-and-so, back, who received it from Moses, who received it from God. There wasn't a higher authority than the Torah. So for someone glibly to say, you've heard it said in the Torah, but I say, is claiming authority over the Torah. Who could possibly claim that except the God of Israel? How about, heaven and earth will pass away, but my words will never pass away. If I said to you as I came out here, you know, I've written a few books, and you know, heaven and earth will pass away, but the words of my books will never pass. Yes, that's exactly what you do. You'd laugh at me appropriately. That's a very, very strange thing to say. Who could legitimately say it? Only the one whose word indeed is an eternal word. And then, unless you love me more than your mother and your father, more than your very life, you're not worthy of me. Now, keep in mind what I've been saying about right worship and the ordering of our love. You know, you can imagine a teacher, a rabbi, a preacher, someone saying, well, unless you love God more than your mother and father, or more than your country or whatever, unless you love what my words are conveying. Okay, but to say, unless you love me more than the dearest things in the world to you, you're not worthy of me. There's only one person who could legitimately say that. And that's the Creator God. Now, that's all the synoptics. You can go to John. I and the Father are one. He who sees me sees the Father. In the beginning was the Word. All this explicit high Christology. But I think what I've been saying from the synoptics, that's as high a Christology as you could want. The man Jesus speaks and acts in the very person of the God of Israel. Well, what gives? How is that possible? Only if God truly is non-competitive with the world. Only if he's the God of the burning bush. Only if the glory of God is a human being fully alive. We don't have to talk about competition. And now, listen. Go right to those great doctrinal statements of the early church, which we rehearse every time we say the creed. He's God from God, light from light, true God from true God, begotten, not made, consubstantial with the Father. In him, two natures come together, divine and human, without mixing, mingling, or confusion. That's the Council of Chalcedon. And you say, oh, come on, all that high Greek philosophical talk. Yeah, it's Greek talk, but it's biblical all the way down, it seems to me. How do you talk about the coming together of divinity and humanity? Well, that's what the temple was about. That's what the Torah was about. That's what the covenant was about. That's what the prophets were talking about. How to bring divinity and humanity together. In Jesus, it happens in the fullest possible way. He's the burning bush now in its most intense expression. In other words, the God of Israel, the creator of all things, is made manifest in him. Right praise, the master theme of the Bible. Jesus says, another, by the way, breathtaking, outrageous thing to say, you've got a greater than the temple here, referring to himself. You know, Rabbi Neusner writes often about Christianity, about Jesus, and deeply sympathetic with Christianity, but he wrote this book about, you know, what it would be like if he were a first century Jew listening to Jesus. And he said many, many things Jesus said and did he would have found wonderful and deeply moving and all that. But when he said that, Neusner said, I would have walked away. What was the temple, but the dwelling place of God on earth? That's where divinity and humanity came together at the temple. You got a greater than a temple here? What's the Lord saying there? But I know the temple's the place of right praise. All the tribes go up, the tribes of the Lord. That's where the whole country's meant to come together. But now, I'm the place where you find right teaching. I am the place where you find healing. I am the place where right praise is accomplished, where divinity and humanity come together. Now, look at the cross of Jesus, which we see rightly as a sacrifice. Jesus slaughtered like a temple lamb who symbolically bore the sins of the one who brought him. Jesus taking upon himself willingly the sins of the world, offering this sacrificial act of praise. Therefore, he sums up the whole of the right praise tradition of Israel. And then, to me, so beautifully, you have to go back to the prophet Ezekiel to see this. When Ezekiel envisions, it's in chapter 10 of his book, that because of the corruption of the temple, the glory of the Lord has up and left and moved east over the Mount of Olives. The glory of the Lord left the temple. But then Ezekiel prophesies, it's chapter, I think it's 47, that one day the Shekinah, the glory of the Lord, will return to his temple. And when it does, water will flow forth from its side for the renewal of the world. Remember that great image? Well, upon the death of Jesus, the soldier takes the lance and pierces his side. Out comes blood and water. Blood of the Eucharist, water, baptism. Okay, the church fathers read that. But they also saw, here is the fulfillment of Ezekiel's prophecy. From the side of the true temple where right praise took place comes the water that will renew the world. I think that's what they saw. I got 7 seconds. Okay, I'm going to do kingship, though. I'll go just a tad over on this, but... Is he new David? You bet. Remember the genealogy, we have the three sets of 14 generations. And in Hebrew, you know, every letter corresponds to a number and vice versa. What's 14? The number of Dawid, David. And so what's being communicated? David's coming. He's called the new David. He's called the son of David. David the warrior, yes, but how does Jesus fight? He fights on that cross. Remember from Genesis, order comes not through violence. Order comes through nonviolence. Order comes through speech and through love. What do we find on the cross? Jesus taking upon himself all the enemies of God's creative intention. Stupidity and hatred and violence and cruelty and injustice and institutional corruption and all of it comes out to meet him. And there he is, like David going naked to meet Goliath. Jesus naked on the cross, facing down the enemies of Israel, but not with violence, not answering fire with fire, but rather conquering evil through this great expression of the divine mercy. I've always been so struck by those great scenes of the resurrected Jesus when he presents to his disciples who had betrayed him, denied him, run away from him, all of that. Afraid of or siding with the dark powers. And Jesus shows his wounds. Look what the world has done to me. But then he says, shalom to them. Peace. Think of the peaceful manner by which God gives rise to order at the beginning. And now the peaceful manner by which the true king, the new David, mind you, who's both the new David and God himself coming to shepherd his people. I'll close with this. What's evangelization? Euangelion, right? Good news. Word sent forth from the emperor, from one of his generals, to announce that we won a victory. Euangelion, good news. Jesus, the king, won the victory. He won it on the cross and through the resurrection. And now I want everyone to join his army. The conquering king, yes, but not conquering through the weapons of the world, but through the weapons of love. And I want the world to join this army so as to restore and upbuild and renew creation, to make the world a place of right praise, a place where the God of Israel can set the whole world on fire as he did the burning bush. I think, everyone, that's how the great themes of the Bible come rushing up into our great evangelical task today. And they make this ancient book as relevant as any could possibly be. Listen, God bless you for listening tonight, and happy to be with you for the rest of the conference. Thanks.
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talking Mormonism today on Catholic Answers Live. Cormac talking about discussing Mormonism with his family members who are Mormon, and their take, Joe, is that there is a

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5: This is Life News Radio. I'm Jim Anderson. While U.S. Catholic bishops late last week dedicated the United States to Jesus' Sacred Heart, Canadian bishops were consumed with a more tragic task. They condemned Canada's 10th anniversary of promoting medical aid in dying, or MAID. They declared the practice gravely contrary to human dignity and called on Catholics and others to oppose the gruesome practice. And pro-life advocates are challenging Governor Michelle Grisham's claims on social media last week that the eugenic expansion of abortion in New Mexico counts as a public health success. This is Life News Radio. If you or someone you love is hurting after abortion, this is for you. A Rachel's Vineyard retreat is therapy for the soul. Many participants who have been trapped in anger toward themselves and others experience forgiveness. Peace is found. Lives restored. A sense of hope and meaning for the future is finally rediscovered. 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A Louisiana father faces charges after poisoning his pregnant 17-year-old daughter with abortion pills. After an emergency C-section, the child, born at 23 weeks gestation, now faces extended hospitalization. And Population Research Institute says a popular myth calls Planned Parenthood the top abortion provider worldwide. PRI's Stephen Mosier instead says that claim falls to DKT International. In 1 year only, it supplied equipment to provide 31 million abortions and enough pills for nearly 38 million chemical abortions. For pro-life headlines delivered to your email address daily, sign up at lifenews.com. 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